0: As Mike predicted, the danger, Gattis versus lefties, it's the power game. And Jensen has been one of the more powerful hitters in baseball in September, his second of the night. And this ball is absolutely skyrocketed up there. We had to wait for it to come down. And boy, did it ever come down on the other side of the fence with the fireworks going off.
1: 7-7 in the eighth, number 27 of the year for the Kansas City native, and he's knocked in five. And here's Bobby Witt Jr., who pops it up into shallow right. Going out, Bazzana coming in, Martinez. He will make the catch, and the inning is over. Carter Jensen, the hometown hero tonight. A two-run homer in the eighth. It's 7-7 heading to the ninth. Cleveland and Kansas City. 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
1: A huge night for Kansas City native Carter Jensen. Two homers, five RBIs, including a game-tying two-run shot in the bottom of the eighth. We head to the ninth. Cleveland and Kansas City tied at seven. The Guardians currently a half game in front of the Chicago White Sox in the American League Central. Chicago beat Colorado tonight. And remember, the White Sox have the tiebreaker over the Guardians. Nate Pearson is on out of the bullpen for Kansas City, trying to keep this game tied. And Nathaniel Lowe will come off the bench to pinch hit. 17 home runs on the year, Doug, all of them off of righties.
0: Oh, yeah, and he's a guy that will carve the ball to left field a lot, but once in a while turn and burn and get the pull going.
1: First pitch, the left-handed hitter, he takes down in 1-0. Former Silver Slugger, former All-Star, acquired to the trade deadline from Cincinnati. He has shared time at first base. And has a very good approach at the plate. The hard-throwing Nate Pearson throws one at his feet that goes to the screen, and it's 2-0.
0: Well, this has been a problem spot for the Royals all season long. Their bullpen ERA is 28th out of 30 teams in Major League Baseball.
1: The former top prospect of the Blue Jays, Pearson, misses outside of the count 3-0. Three balls and no strikes. Low pinch hitting for David Fry, who hit a two-run home run back at the fifth. That gave Cleveland the lead. Outside, ball four, a leadoff walk. And another leadoff base runner. Seven of the nine innings tonight for Cleveland. They've had the leadoff man aboard. And here's Travis Bazzana. And they will not run for Lowe here because he is their other first base option. I suppose you could pinch run for him and maybe use Daniel Schneeman, but it seems like Lowe's going to stay in the game here.
0: The last out of the last six batters faced for the Royals, four walks.
1: Travis Bazzana bats, and he swings and pops it up. into Shen.

0: The pitch up and in. Garcia dropping Dios mío. The one-out base runner here. Yeah, I don't know. The 91 running in on him felt all that good.
1: No, he was... He's probably still coming out of his stupor from last inning, like where he didn't have to move and just watching runners go around by him.
0: 12-5 Cleveland, mad at first with one out for Vinny Pasquantino. Pasquantino tonight is singled and walked in four trips. First pitch, inside a ball, 1-0. This was 7-7 going to the top of the ninth.
1: Yeah. It's like, what a comeback. Carter Jensen, the big homer. And then that was it. The ugly machine struck.
0: The 1-0. Inside, it's 2-0. The last three pitchers for Kansas City tonight. Lucas Ersig, who walked the bases loaded and got out of in the eighth. Nate Pearson, who walked in a run, did not get out of it. And Nolan Hoffman, who also walked in a couple. They threw a total of 59 pitches. Would you like to know how many strikes they threw? This is a strike here. And a count 2-1. Would you like to guess?
1: 19.
0: Close. 18.
1: 18.
0: 59 pitches, 18 strikes.
1: Yikes.
0: Pitch. Foul down the left field line and out of play.
1: I feel like there was, I remember with Jason Stark, we had a podcast on, I think the Pirates had kind of a crazy inning like that maybe last year or 2 years ago, where they just kind of walk, hit by pitch, walk. It was something very similar.
0: The pitch popped up into shallow left, racing out Ramirez, and he makes a great running catch for out number two, and Garcia back to first. Jose Ramirez went a mile to get that ball and holds his hands over his head as if to say, I did it. Two outs.
1: We come to expect it. You know, this guy up by five, and he's hustling hard down the line, and he looked like he outran that ball. He really made a quick first step, and he was gone.
0: And the last chance for Kansas City is Salvador Perez. Down 12-7. First pitch is a ball. Mikel Garcia will take second uncontested. The defensive indifference is the call as Matt Festival now ties his shoes.
1: Tony, that

0: Live. Fight like hell. And when you get too tired to fight, let somebody else fight for you. That's what you say to me, say to me,
1: say to me. This one's a fighter. Because of all the donations, mine is one of the lives that's been saved.
2: One, two, three. Never give up.
3: Don't give up. 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
15: Jim Baskel back on the Baseball Tonight post-game show on the heels of a wild series opener for the Guardians and Royals. Cleveland came into this one game up on the White Sox for the top spot in the Central, but Chicago has the tiebreak, so they needed to maintain that one game advantage throughout this series. 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Well, it was the visitors that struck first in the very first frame. They were loaded for Angel Martinez.
16: 3-2, the pitch on the ground pass. Garcia into left field. It's a base hit. Kwan is home. Here comes Ramirez. It's a two-run single for Angel Martinez. And Cleveland has a 2-0 lead in the first.
15: And the Royals got one back on a Jack Caglione run scoring single in the bottom half, a 27-pitch frame for Gavin Williams. In the second, Austin Hedges leading off.
16: 1-1 in the air to left, pretty well hit. John Rave going back, still going back. He's to the warning track. He leaps and it's gone. Home run number 6 on the year for Austin Hedges, and Cleveland has a 3-1 lead.
15: Yes, they do. Two long balls along the way. Meantime, Carter Jensen in the second, bottom half of that frame. Williams, their ace, didn't really have it on this night. One out, one gone for Jensen.
16: Williams ready at the 2-2. Breaking ball hammered deep down the right field line. That one is back, and it is gone. Carter Jensen sets off the fireworks at Kauffman Stadium with a two-run shot, his 26th of the year, and we are tied at 3.
15: Yes, they were square. They would swap a sack flies in the fourth to be even at a 4. Meantime, Caglione's run-scoring single would give KC a lead in the following frame, and that would be it. 3 1/3 for Williams. So top 5 down run, one on for David Fry.
16: Here's the 1-0 to David Fry, and he swings and launches one deep to left field. That one is back, and Cleveland reclaims the lead. Number 8 on the year for David Fry, and it's 6-5 Guardians in the fifth.
15: Indeed. Meantime, KC would botch a run down to Travis Bazzana. That allowed another run to cross in a 3-run frame for the visitors, up 7-5. Kyle Isbell did make a terrific catch on a Stephen Kwan drive that could have added more. Eighth inning with the tying run on. John Ray fly out to Kwan. They doubled off Michael Massey. Don't know where he was going. KC base running all night long was horrific. But Isbell would get a single. So the tying run at the plate for Jensen again, and he again comes through.
16: Isbell from first pitch. Jensen swings and high. It's one high in the air. Deep to right center field. Martinez going back. He's to the fence. It's gone. It's tied.
17: Carter Jensen.
15: Second two-run swat. Second time he evened the game, this time at 7. So it set it up ninth inning. Cleveland got 3 4-pitch walks from Nate Pearson with one out. The sacks were loaded for Stephen Kwan. He had a force out at home, so two outs now. Bases juiced. Jose Ramirez at the dish.
16: 7-7 game. The set. The 3-1. Outside, ball 4, and Cleveland takes the lead 8-7. 4 walks in the inning for Nate Pearson.
15: Are you kidding me? That is the lead run. Nolan Hoffman would come in and produce two more runs courtesy of walks. Three runs across in the frame. Three bases loaded walks. Bases still juice for Angel Martinez.
16: The pitch. And he lines that one twisting fair inside the line and down to the left field corner. Two runs are home. Halpin being waved around third. The relay from Witt is in time to get him. Petey Halpin gunned down trying to score from first. A two-run double for Martinez and a five spot for Cleveland in the top of the ninth.
15: Yes, indeed. We'll call that the play of the game for two reasons, actually. It was the only hit in a five-run ninth inning for the Cleveland Guardians as they bat around in that frame to go up 12-7, but they also nabbed the runner at the plate as well on the defensive end. That's your play of the game brought to you by Grainger. 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Meantime, Matt Festa got the ball ninth inning, got the final three outs, but not before surrendering a two-run home run to Salvador Perez to make it 12-9. He'd finally close it out.
16: 12-9 the score. Massey to first, glove by Lowe. He'll take it himself, and this one is over. The Cleveland Guardians behind a five-run top of the ninth where they managed just one hit. Beat the Kansas City Royals tonight. It wasn't easy, 12-9, but they hold on to a one-game lead in the American League Central. Their magic number is 2 to clinch the Central and a bye.
15: Indeed, Mike Farron, that was the case for the Guards. They hold serve after the White Sox earlier on this night got a 6-1 win over the Rockies. Munetaka Murakami hit two home runs, knocked in three in that game, so Cleveland maintains the one-game lead with two to play. 83rd win for the White Sox. That's the most ever for a team following three straight 100-plus loss seasons. That's from the great Sarah Langs. AL West, who really wants it? Does anyone want it? The A's lead the Astros, playing the seventh inning at 6-2, while the Twins blast the Rangers 10-2. Should that A's score hang up, both Texas teams would be 2 under .500, so we very well could have a sub-500 team win the American League West. Meantime, perhaps the game that has implications on both sides, game of the night, comes from Petco Park in San Diego, where the Diamondbacks are just putting it on. The Padres up 11-2. Arizona looking to get within one game of the third wild card in the National League. Have three home runs along the way. Casey Mize tagged for 7 runs on 7 hits. The Rays blank the Phillies 2-0. Philadelphia's magic number stays at 2. And again, their lead could be one game on Arizona. And the Red Sox beat the Cubs twice. 4-3 rally in the opener of a day-night doubleheader at Fenway Park. And 2-0 in the nightcap. Willier Abreu, a two-out, two-run double in the eighth inning, was the game's lone run. So the Cubs will play either the Braves or the Padres on the road in the wild card round. Of note, the Yankees and O's split 2 in the Bronx. Pete Alonso, 2 home runs, 42-43. That leads the American League. 113 RBIs also lead the American League. And the Brewers get their 101st win on the season as they get it done by a count of 8-4 over the Cardinals. Milwaukee, 101, is the most wins in franchise history. Once again, our final score, the Guardians beat the Royals 12-9 to keep their one-game lead in the American League Central on the White Sox with 2 to play. Our next broadcast is the Guardians and Royals. That's 6:30 Saturday. That comes your way. Coming up next, it's game night. For producer Rob Kelly, technical director Camilla Ortiz, associate producer Jake Bosa, and I'm Jim Baskwell. 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
18: Hey, Izzy, what's going on?
19: Well, Eddie, I've been a little busy with the kids getting ready to go back to school and all.
18: Well, wait a minute. What exactly is back to school?
19: Well, Eddie, that's kind of means when the kids actually go back to school after a long summer.
18: Well, I never really did spend a lot of time in school, so I never got really excited about going back to school. I always hear about it. Doesn't sound all that great to me.
19: Yeah, I kind of remember it that way. I guess that's why you know how to throw such a good time.
18: That kind of why you know how to throw such a good curveball. Yeah, I did kind of trade in my books for some beers and some boogie.
19: Yeah, I hear you. But for most people, going back to school is an important time of the year. Time for us adults to have a little bit more fun.
18: I just like going back to Fast Eddie. Ice cold beer, delicious eats, succulent shrimp. If you're 21 and in the mood and you want to get back to Fast Eddie, come on over and hang out with me at Fast Eddie's Bon Air. I think we both made the right move. We're doing pretty good with beer and baseball.
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3: Q, is that the biggest room is the room for improvement?
4: Ha! There you go. Said it by someone that wears a do-rag. I'm not mad at that. What's the next game?
25: Chargers at Bills.
4: Chargers not very good. The Bills are really good. Chargers are not very good. Bills are really good. Let me say that one more time. Chargers are not very good. The Bills are very good, and they're playing at home. Buffalo, I don't think this is going to be close. I think Buffalo's going to run right through the Chargers.
3: Bills have a couple extra days rest after playing on Thursday Night Football. The Chargers have allowed the highest pressure rate in the league this season, 45.5%. Of course, the folks online will tell you that's why you can't blame it all on Justin Herbert. And they're right, Q. But at the same time,
4: He hasn't been good.
3: Yeah, exactly.
4: He hasn't been good. No, he has not been good. There's throws that he could make that he just has not looked the part. And what I was told by people smarter than me is that Coach McDaniel was going to show and his offense was going to open up Justin Herbert. It's going to be the best version of Justin Herbert we ever saw. I don't think that that's going to change on Sunday. I think Buffalo is going to improve to 3-0, and the Chargers are going to be in a big hole there at 0-3.
3: Not good. Not good. We'll see what that run game looks like.
4: Yeah, we'll see. We'll see if they can hold on to the ball. They fumbled like six times last week, even though the Raiders only picked it up once. But, yeah, that's a problem as well. College football Saturday. It's a big Saturday coming up, and that's coming up next here on Game Night on ESPN Radio.
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3: O'Brien, conference opener for the defending national champs. Kurt Cignetti in Indiana's first game against a Power 4 team all year. And it showed. Northwestern had Indiana on the ropes, but a 70-yard Lee Beebe run and Josh Hoover TD late are the difference. Hoosiers win it 29-23. Elsewhere in the Big Ten, Rutgers picks up its first win of the season, 58-7 over Howard. Clemson and Cal currently in action over on ESPN on the TV side. Two-minute timeout in the first half. The Tigers have scored 10 unanswered to take a 10-7 lead. A 4 o'clock kick Friday afternoon between Army and Temple. The Black Knights improved to 2-1 with a 21-17 win. Navy also in action as they fall on the road to UAB 24-20. Injury news for Saturday's big matchup in the Swamp. Ole Miss running back Kewon Lacy trending towards not being available, sources tell our Pete Thamel. Steph Curry and the Warriors have agreed to a two-year, $116 million extension, according to our Shams Charania. The deal also includes a player option for 2028 to 2029. Final weekend of the Major League Baseball regular season. The AL West still yet to be decided. The Rangers doing themselves no favors. They fall to the Twins 10-2. Meanwhile, the Astros in action this evening against the A's. The Athletics lead this one 6-2. That game is in the top of the eighth. Final NL wildcard spot still up for grabs. The Phillies fell to the Rays 2-0 earlier Friday night. The Diamondbacks, with momentum and all the runs in the world, seemingly, they lead the Padres 11-3. That game is headed to the bottom of the eighth. The Guardians, the White Sox, still trying to vie for that AL Central title. Cleveland comes back to defeat the Royals 12-9. The White Sox beat the Rockies 6-1 as that one wages on. Sam Darnold, good to go for the Seattle Seahawks this week. He will return after suffering that injury in the opener. More scores and analysis, check out ESPN.com, the all-new ESPN app. Game night continues on ESPN Radio.
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1: 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Chris Burnett with you here on SportsCenter all night to the West Coast for some late night ACC college football action. Clemson visiting Cal. Just the second all-time meeting between the programs. Cal defeated Clemson 37-13 in the 1992 Citrus Bowl. This one might be bigger for Clemson, though. Tigers just haven't looked like themselves in a while. Clemson is averaging 298 yards per game this season, 128th out of 138 FBS programs, worst in the ACC, and we'll pick this one up in the second quarter.
2: Low man wins. It's a battle of wills right here. Punch set, Reynolds, shotgun, direct snap, Davis and Wilmer. Time looking in zone, got there, touchdown. Clemson takes a 9-7 lead at the 5:37 mark of the second on a long drive put together by Clemson. Onda punted away. Davies and a catch made by Wesco coming up and makes a tack. Comes across the 50, got the 40, got the 30, got the 20, got the 10, got the 6. A touchdown return by Wesco. He came flying up the field, Tim. Caught that and off to the races he went.
1: Clemson Tigers Sports Network, and Clemson holds on for the win 24-10. SportsCenter all night, ESPN Radio, back to the diamond, Cardinals, Brewers. Brewers have a team record 100 wins this season, the most by an NL Central team since 2016. St. Louis, out of it this year, maybe next year. Jumping all the way to the eighth.
3: The 1-1 pitch, and Bryce, a ground ball left side, that's going to find its way into left field. Trails in, streaking around third is Hamilton. He will score. The Brewers break the tie. It is 6-4 Milwaukee here in the eighth.
1: 620 WTMJ, and the Brewers would win it 8-4, the 101st win this season. That's the most in baseball as they hold the number one seed in the postseason. Cubs, Red Sox said, hey, let's play two today. So game one of a doubleheader for these two. The Red Sox clinched a playoff spot for the second consecutive season on Sunday, hoping to clinch the five seed here. They need a win in one of the doubleheaders and some help. The Cubs clinched postseason berth with the win over the Marlins on Thursday. So bottom of the seventh, score tied 3-3.
3: 0-1 to Wong. Pitch is swung on, ripped into left field, base hit, and the Red Sox go ahead. That's why you don't bunt. Connor drives him home. Roman touches the plate. It's a double for Wong, and it's 4-3 Red Sox.
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1: 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That was enough to finish it off. Red Sox indeed get the win 4-3, and they do clinch the number five seed in the American League and a date with the Yankees in a best-of-three wildcard series beginning Tuesday. That's consecutive postseason meetings against New York for just the second time in series history. Game two, the fun continued. The runs did not. Scoreless in the bottom of the eighth.
3: Pitch. Swinging a high drive in a deep left field. It's carrying back at the warning track. It's at the wall. It's off the green. The Red Sox are going to take the lead. Tyner Falefa scores. Jones behind him. Wall ball, two-run double for Abreu. What a welcome sight that is. And it's 2-0 Red Sox.
2: That ball had to have been absolutely torched to hit that high up on the monster.
1: WEEI 93.7 FM. Abreu had gone 10 straight games without an RBI, longest drought of the season. And 2-0 is your final score. Red Sox take both games on Friday. For the Cubs, they missed the chance to clinch no worse than the five seed in the National League, and they're shut out for the 14th time this season, second most among playoff teams with the Guardians. And a change of plans for the regular season finale here. Both of these teams will be flying to Tampa later today for a one game at Tropicana Field on Sunday due to the nor'easter currently in the Boston area. Cubs skipper Craig Counsell after the game.
4: You know, it's inconvenient, but it's not a big deal. I mean, we're just going to jump on a plane and we're going to go sleep in Tampa tonight. We got an off day tomorrow, and you know, we'll go to the field on Sunday and play a game. So it's just a little bit of extra travel, but nothing anybody can do about it.
1: making the most of it there. Staying in the AL East, Orioles, Yankees also playing two on Friday. Yankees locked into the four seed in the first spot in the wild card in the American League. The Orioles, it's just not their year. But they do have Pete Alonso, game one in the third.
5: Alonso hits this high in the air, deep left field. The wind won't stop this. It's in the seats. Number 42 for the Polar Bear, and it's 2-0 Orioles.
1: And the Orioles would win game one, 10-2. Game two in the sixth.
6: Going the other way, right field, getting chases, Hines, and he can't make the play. The ball bounces into the seat, so two runs will score as Volpe doubles off of Nunez, and the Yankees double up their lead. It's 4-0.
1: Those from Yes Network, and the Yankees win this one 6-3, 93rd win this season, one shy of matching their win total from each of the last two seasons combined, and again, they'll get their chance against the Red Sox on Tuesday. Rangers, Twins ultimately the winners here, 10-2. It's down to the wire in baseball's AL Central. More coming your way. SportsCenter All Night continues. It's ESPN Radio.
0: 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Now they collide, knowing one of them will leave with a devastating 0-2 conference start. 23rd-ranked Texas A&M at 10th-ranked LSU. 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
1: 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Chris Burnett with you here on SportsCenter all night to the West Coast for some late night ACC college football action. Clemson visiting Cal. Just the second all-time meeting between the programs. Cal defeated Clemson 37-13 in the 1992 Citrus Bowl. This one might be bigger for Clemson, though. Tigers just haven't looked like themselves in a while. Clemson is averaging 298 yards per game this season, 128th out of 138 FBS programs, worst in the ACC, and we'll pick this one up in the second quarter.
2: Low man wins. It's a battle of wills right here. Punch set, Reynolds, shotgun, direct snap, Davis and Walmart. Time, look at end zone, got there, touchdown. Clemson takes a 9-7 lead at the 5:37 mark of the second on a long drive put together by Clemson. Now on to punt it away. Davies and a catch made by Wesco coming up and makes a tack. Comes across the 50, got the 40, got the 30, got the 20, got the 10, got the 6. A touchdown return by Wesco. He came flying up the field, Tim. Caught that and off to the races he went.
1: Clemson Tigers Sports Network, and Clemson holds on for the win 24-10. SportsCenter all night, ESPN Radio, back to the diamond, Cardinals, Brewers. Brewers have a team record 100 wins this season, the most by an NL Central team since 2016. St. Louis, out of it this year, maybe next year, jumping all the way to the eighth.
3: The 1-1 pitch, and Bryce, a ground ball left side, that's going to find its way into left field. Trails in, streaking around third is Hamilton. He will score. The Brewers break the tie. It is 6-4 Milwaukee here in the eighth.
1: 620 WTMJ, and the Brewers would win it 8-4, the 101st win this season. That's the most in baseball as they hold the number one seed in the postseason. Cubs, Red Sox said, hey, let's play two today. So game one of a doubleheader for these two. The Red Sox clinched a playoff spot for the second consecutive season on Sunday, hoping to clinch the five seed here. They need a win in one of the doubleheaders and some help. The Cubs clinched postseason berth with the win over the Marlins on Thursday. So bottom of the seventh, score tied 3-3.
3: 0-1 to Wong. Pitch is swung and ripped into left field. Base hit, and the Red Sox go ahead. That's why you don't bunt. Connor drives him home. Roman touches the plate. It's a double for Wong, and it's 4-3 Red Sox.
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1: 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That was enough to finish it off. Red Sox indeed get the win 4-3, and they do clinch the number five seed in the American League and a date with the Yankees in a best-of-three wildcard series beginning Tuesday. That's consecutive postseason meetings against New York for just the second time in series history. Game two, the fun continued. The runs did not. Scoreless in the bottom of the eighth.
3: Pitch. Swinging a high drive in a deep left field. It's carrying back at the warning track. It's at the wall. It's off the green. The Red Sox are going to take the lead. Tyner Falefa scores. Jones behind him. Wall ball, two-run double for Abreu. What a welcome sight that is. And it's 2-0 Red Sox.
2: That ball had to have been absolutely torched to hit that high up on the monster.
1: 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Abreu had gone 10 straight games without an RBI, longest drought of the season. And 2-0 is your final score. Red Sox take both games on Friday. For the Cubs, they missed the chance to clinch no worse than the five seed in the National League, and they're shut out for the 14th time this season, second most among playoff teams with the Guardians. And a change of plans for the regular season finale here. Both of these teams will be flying to Tampa later today for a one game at Tropicana Field on Sunday due to the nor'easter currently in the Boston area. Cubs skipper Craig Counsell after the game.
5: You know, it's inconvenient, but it's not a big deal. I mean, we're just going to jump on a plane and we're going to go sleep in Tampa tonight. We got an off day tomorrow, and you know, we'll go to the field on Sunday and play a game. So it's just a little bit of extra travel, but nothing anybody can do about it.
1: making the most of it there. Staying in the AL East, Orioles, Yankees also playing two on Friday. Yankees locked into the four seed in the first spot in the wild card in the American League. The Orioles, it's just not their year. But they do have Pete Alonso, game one in the third.
4: Alonso hits this high in the air, deep left field. The wind won't stop this. It's in the seats. Number 42 for the Polar Bear, and it's 2-0 Orioles.
1: And the Orioles would win game one, 10-2. Game two in the sixth.
6: Going the other way, right field, didn't chase his Hines, and he can't make the play. The ball bounces into the seat, so two runs will score as Volpe doubles off of Nunez, and the Yankees double up their lead. It's 4-0.
1: Those from Yes Network, and the Yankees win this one 6-3, 93rd win this season, one shy of matching their win total from each of the last two seasons combined, and again, they'll get their chance against the Red Sox on Tuesday. Rangers, Twins ultimately the winners here, 10-2. It's down to the wire in baseball's AL Central. More coming your way. SportsCenter All Night continues. It's ESPN Radio.
0: 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Undefeated Penn State puts perfection on the line as Wisconsin comes to Beaver Stadium for their conference openers. Wisconsin at 13th ranked Penn State. 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

0: This one was scoreless until the seventh.
1: The first pitch to Joe Mack. He calls high in the air, out to right and deep. There's no doubt about it. Top take on a Mack attack. A beauty of a bomb. His 14th. And we finally got a score. It's 1-0 Fish in the bottom of the seventh.
0: 104.3 WQAM. Braves could get nothing going here. Down to their final out in the ninth.
1: 1-1. Acuna reaches for that. He flares one into left center field. Marcy got a great break. And he glides to it in left center to put it away. Yuri Perez, what a job tonight. And he goes out with a bang in 26. Yuri Perez fires a complete game. One-hit shutout. And the Marlins down the Braves in the final series opener at 26. 3-0 on Friday night here at Lonesy Paul Park.
0: The first career complete game for Perez, I might add. Youngest Marlins pitcher to throw a shutout with one or fewer hits since Anibal Sanchez's no-hitter in 2006. For the Braves, third game with one or zero hits this season. It's tied for the most such games in a season for the franchise since 1901. Again, Braves locked into that number three seed and will host the sixth seed in the NL wildcard series starting Tuesday. As for teams already gearing up for next season, Tigers beat the Pirates 8-7. Nationals beat the Mets 7-6. Blue Jays get the win over the Reds 6-5. And the Angels beat the Mariners 7-5. Sports Center all night, ESPN Radio. Back to college football. The six ranked matchups this week include a record-breaking 4 in the SEC. And it's all eyes and ears. And College Game Day, descending upon Knoxville. Texas, Tennessee, battle for who's the real UT. Texas making a rare visit to Rocky Top, and by rare, I mean the first one ever. Longhorns still riding high after the Ohio State win in Austin 2 weeks ago. And the Vols, they're pumped for this one. Neyland will be rocking like it's 1998, and they'll have Public Enemy number one, QB1, Arch Manning in their sights. Uncle Peyton, he was a star in that building. Arch hoping some of that rubs off on him. The key here is Texas has to start fast. And our Stanford Steve with this on College Football Live.
2: I don't know if it's an X's and O's, but like reading up for this game, I found out Arch Manning's never won a true road game in regulation.
3: Wow.
2: You go back to last year. Okay. At Georgia loss, at Florida loss, yeah. At Ohio State loss, yep. And then they beat Kentucky and Mississippi State in overtime. Yeah. So all that, the common theme with that is the way they started those games. They didn't start out well, trailing in all those games in the first half. So yeah. I think with this crowd, Sark knows this, coaching here before as an OC, yeah. Under Coach Saban, Arch has to get off to a good start. But Texas said the same thing going into the Ohio State game.
3: Yeah.
2: And you couldn't get a worse start than it was and fumbling the first part of the play of the game. So that's what I think. I think Texas has to get the offense going early.
0: And Texas is going to need Arch at his best. Running back Hollywood Smothers listed as questionable and did not practice on Thursday with a lower leg injury. He was upgraded to probable on Friday, but clearly some concern. Our Desmond Howard on CFB Live as well.
4: Neyland Stadium, one of the loudest stadiums in the country. Once this crowd gets going, it's hard to stop them and slow them down. Arch is going to have some, his hands are going to be tied though. Without the running back Smothers, they had a formidable 1-2 punch with Smothers and with Relique Brown. Now without Smothers in that backfield, it's going to be hard to get that running game going. When you want to take an opposing crowd out of the game, you want to get your running game established. I think Brown's a good running back, but without my man Smothers, it's going to be tough sledding for them.
0: Smothers is the team's leading rusher, averaging almost 5 yards per carry. Relique Brown, certainly capable. Team's third leading rusher, Arch Manning. Longhorns, Vols, ESPN's College Game Day live at 9 a.m. Eastern time. Kick for this one, noon Eastern on ABC. Ole Miss, Florida, they might still be partying in Oxford after Ole Miss defeated Lane Kiffin's LSU Tigers a week ago, and the party might just be starting in Gainesville. Gators off to a hot start under new head coach John Sumrall. Big SEC road win at Auburn last week, 44-39. Ole Miss won in Oxford in this one last year, but the number four Rebels, a dog in this one? Gators offense too much? Can Trinidad be the difference? Our college football reporter Katie George on College Football Live.
3: Ole Miss head coach Pete Golding says he's not surprised that his fourth-ranked Rebels are underdogs on the road here at the Swamp. He says that Florida will be the most complete offense they have played to date, and he knows how difficult it can be when this place is rocking. He said he just doesn't think that his players fully understand how difficult this place will be, and things could be made more challenging because starting running back Kewon Lacy is a game-time decision. He injured his AC joint last week against LSU. It's the same shoulder that required surgery in the offseason, so they're going to let him go through warmups, see how he feels, and then they're going to make a call. On Florida's side, with or without Kewon Lacy, they understand that Trinidad Chambliss is one of the best players in college football for good reason. He has a skill set that can help him win in a variety of different ways. All week, John Summerall and DC Brad White, they've been showing this defense him scrambling. Last week against LSU, the shovel pass. Then in the Sugar Bowl, when he retreated all the way back to the end zone and somehow comes up with a marvelous first down. They know for them to win this game, Florida's got to contain Trinidad Chambliss, who currently leads the odds for the Heisman Trophy.
0: Chambliss indeed atop the Heisman board, but how about the Gators? Some think they should walk out a winner. Mark Long from the Associated Press joined game night.
5: I'm not sure Ole Miss is really good against the run. As much money as they spent on that D-line, they should be better against the run, but, you know, the numbers say otherwise. And Jaden Baugh, to me, is, you know, the best running back in the SEC, among the best in the country, and I would think he's going to get it done at home and really set the tone. And that's what they want to do. You listen to Buster Faulkner this week. They're throwing it actually more than he wants to throw it, and they're not throwing it all that much, but he wants to run it. That's his MO. That's what the Gators do best. Jaden Baugh is obviously a special talent. I believe he'll be the difference. Along with the Swamp, I think the atmosphere is going to be insane, and I do think that Ole Miss will find it tough going in there, you know, on first down, second down, third down. You look at Florida's defensive line, they kind of came to life last week, and I think they'll put enough pressure on Trinidad Chambliss to make a difference.
0: They say only Gators come out alive. Kick for this one, 3:30 Eastern on ABC. Speaking of Lane Kiffin, no rest for the weary. Lane's Tigers welcome Texas A&M to Baton Rouge for a night kick in Death Valley. And after struggling to get Ole Miss QB Trinidad Chambliss on the ground last week, Coach Kiffin spoke about facing a similar style player in A&M QB Marcel Reed.
6: Well, this is a big test. We've struggled here with him before. I think we lead the country in rush defense, but you know, that hasn't been worth against a ton of quarterback schemed runs. You know, last week was just him making stuff on his own and the long run when he pulled the ball. So that's a different set of challenges. Really takes a lot of discipline and a lot of guys doing really well on defense to avoid that.
0: High discipline will be the key here for LSU's defense. Aggies love the quick game on offense. Reed, he's 20-23 on passes at or behind the line of scrimmage this season. On throws beyond the line of scrimmage, he's completing just 52% of his passes. Aggies, Tigers, coverage begins at 7 p.m. Eastern on ESPN Radio and the ESPN app. And tune in as Penn State hosts Wisconsin. 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
1: 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Chris Burnett with you here on SportsCenter All Night to the West Coast for some late night ACC college football action. Clemson visiting Cal, just the second all-time meeting between the programs. Cal defeated Clemson 37-13 in the 1992 Citrus Bowl. This one might be bigger for Clemson, though. Tigers just haven't looked like themselves in a while. Clemson is averaging 298 yards per game this season, 128th out of 138 FBS programs, worst in the ACC, and we'll pick this one up in the second quarter.
2: Low man wins. It's a battle of wills right here. Punch set, Reynolds, shotgun, direct snap, Davis and Walmart. Time, look at end zone, got there, touchdown. Clemson takes a 9-7 lead at the 5:37 mark of the second on a long drive put together by Clemson. Onda punted away. Davies and a catch made by Wesco coming up and makes a tap. Comes across the 50, got the 40, got the 30, got the 20, got the 10, got the 6. A touchdown return by Wesco. He came flying up the field, Tim. Caught that and off to the races he went.
1: Clemson Tigers Sports Network, and Clemson holds on for the win 24-10. SportsCenter All Night, ESPN Radio, back to the diamond. Cardinals, Brewers. Brewers have a team record 100 wins this season, the most by an NL Central team since 2016. St. Louis, out of it this year. Maybe next year. Jumping all the way to the eighth.
3: 1-1 pitch. And Bryce, a ground ball left side. That's going to find its way into left field. Churio's in. Streaking around third is Hamilton. He will score. The Brewers break the tie. It is 6-4 Milwaukee here in the eighth.
1: 620 WTMJ, and the Brewers would win it 8-4, the 101st win this season. That's the most in baseball as they hold the number one seed in the postseason. Cubs, Red Sox said, hey, let's play two today. So game one of a doubleheader for these two. The Red Sox clinched a playoff spot for the second consecutive season on Sunday, hoping to clinch the five seed here. They need a win in one of the doubleheaders and some help. The Cubs clinched postseason berth with the win over the Marlins on Thursday. So bottom of the seventh, score tied 3-3.
3: 0-1 to Wong. Pitch is swung and ripped into left field. Base hit, and the Red Sox go ahead. That's why you don't bunt. Connor drives him home. Roman touches the plate. It's a double for Wong, and it's 4-3 Red Sox.
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1: 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That was enough to finish it off. Red Sox indeed get the win 4-3, and they do clinch the number five seed in the American League and a date with the Yankees in a best-of-three wildcard series beginning Tuesday. That's consecutive postseason meetings against New York for just the second time in series history. Game two, the fun continued. The runs did not. Scoreless in the bottom of the eighth.
3: Pitch. Swinging a high drive in a deep left field. It's carrying back at the warning track. Hits at the wall. It's off the green. The Red Sox are going to take the lead. Tyner Falefa scores. Jones behind him. Wall ball, two-run double for Abreu. What a welcome sight that is. And it's 2-0 Red Sox.
2: That ball had to have been absolutely torched to hit that high up on the monster.
1: WEEI 93.7 FM. Abreu had gone 10 straight games without an RBI, longest drought of the season. And 2-0 is your final score. Red Sox take both games on Friday. For the Cubs, they missed the chance to clinch no worse than the five seed in the National League, and they're shut out for the 14th time this season, second most among playoff teams with the Guardians. And a change of plans for the regular season finale here. Both of these teams will be flying to Tampa later today for a one game at Tropicana Field on Sunday due to the nor'easter currently in the Boston area. Cubs skipper Craig Counsell after the game.
4: You know, it's inconvenient, but it's not a big deal. I mean, we're just going to jump on a plane and we're going to go sleep in Tampa tonight. We got an off day tomorrow, and you know, we'll go to the field on Sunday and play a game. So it's just a little bit of extra travel, but nothing anybody can do about it.
1: making the most of it there. Staying in the AL East, Orioles, Yankees also playing two on Friday. Yankees locked into the four seed in the first spot in the wild card in the American League. The Orioles, it's just not their year. But they do have Pete Alonso, game one in the third.
5: Alonso hits this high in the air, deep left field. The wind won't stop this. It's in the seats. Number 42 for the Polar Bear, and it's 2-0 Orioles.
1: And the Orioles would win game one, 10-2. Game two in the sixth.
6: Driven the other way, right field, giving chances Hines, and he can't make the play. The ball bounces into the seat, so two runs will score as Volpe doubles off of Nunez, and the Yankees double up their lead. It's 4-0.
1: Those from Yes Network, and the Yankees win this one 6-3, 93rd win this season, one shy of matching their win total from each of the last two seasons combined, and again, they'll get their chance against the Red Sox on Tuesday. Rangers, Twins ultimately the winners here, 10-2. It's down to the wire in baseball's AL Central. More coming your way. Sports Center All Night continues. It's ESPN Radio.
0: 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Now they collide, knowing one of them will leave with a devastating 0-2 conference start. 23rd-ranked Texas A&M at 10th-ranked LSU. 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

0: left center to put it away. Yuri Perez, what a job tonight. And he goes out with a bang in 26. Yuri Perez fires a complete game. One-hit shutout. And the Marlins down the Braves in the final series opener at 26. 3-0 on Friday night here at Lone Tee Ballpark.
1: The first career complete game for Perez, I might add. Youngest Marlins pitcher to throw a shutout with one or fewer hits since Anibal Sanchez's no-hitter in 2006. For the Braves, third game with one or zero hits this season. It's tied for the most such games in a season for the franchise since 1901. Again, Braves locked into that number three seed and will host the sixth seed in the NL Wildcard Series starting Tuesday. As for teams already gearing up for next season, Tigers beat the Pirates 8-7. Nationals beat the Mets 7-6. Blue Jays get the win over the Reds 6-5. And the Angels beat the Mariners 7-5. SportsCenter all night, ESPN Radio. Back to college football. The six ranked matchups this week include a record-breaking 4 in the SEC. And it's all eyes and ears. And College Game Day, descending upon Knoxville, Texas, Tennessee, battle for who's the real UT. Texas making a rare visit to Rocky Top, and by rare, I mean the first one ever. Longhorns still riding high after the Ohio State win in Austin 2 weeks ago, and the Vols, they're pumped for this one. Neyland will be rocking like it's 1998, and they'll have Public Enemy number one, QB1, Arch Manning in their sights. Uncle Peyton, he was a star in that building. Arch hoping some of that rubs off on him. The key here is Texas has to start fast. And our Stanford Steve with this on College Football Live.
2: I don't know if it's an X's and O's, but like reading up for this game, I found out Arch Manning's never won a true road game in regulation.
3: Wow.
2: You go back to last year. Okay. At Georgia loss, at Florida loss, yeah. At Ohio State loss, yep. And then they beat Kentucky and Mississippi State in overtime. Yeah. So all that, the common theme with that is the way they started those games. They didn't start out well, trailing in all those games in the first half. So yeah. I think with this crowd, Sark knows this, coaching here before as an OC, yeah. Under Coach Saban, Arch has to get off to a good start. But Texas said the same thing going into the Ohio State game.
3: Yeah.
2: And you couldn't get a worse start than it was and fumbling the first part of the play of the game. So that's what I think. I think Texas has to get the offense going early.
1: And Texas is going to need Arch at his best. Running back Hollywood Smothers listed as questionable and did not practice on Thursday with a lower leg injury. He was upgraded to probable on Friday, but clearly some concern. Our Desmond Howard on CFB Live as well.
4: Neyland Stadium, one of the loudest stadiums in the country. Once this crowd gets going, it's hard to stop them and slow them down. Arch is going to have some, his hands are going to be tied though. Without the running back Smothers, they had a formidable 1-2 punch with Smothers and with Relique Brown. Now without Smothers in that backfield, it's going to be hard to get that running game going. When you want to take an opposing crowd out of the game, you want to get your running game established. I think Brown's a good running back, but without my man Smothers, it's going to be tough sledding for them.
1: Smothers is the team's leading rusher, averaging almost 5 yards per carry. Relique Brown, certainly capable. Team's third leading rusher, Arch Manning. Longhorns, Vols, ESPN's College Game Day live at 9 a.m. Eastern time. Kick for this one, noon Eastern on ABC. Ole Miss, Florida, they might still be partying in Oxford after Ole Miss defeated Lane Kiffin's LSU Tigers a week ago, and the party might just be starting in Gainesville. Gators off to a hot start under new head coach John Sumrall. Big SEC road win at Auburn last week, 44-39. Ole Miss won in Oxford in this one last year, but the number four Rebels, a dog in this one? Gators offense too much? Can Trinidad be the difference? Our college football reporter, Katie George, on College Football Live.
5: Ole Miss head coach Pete Golding says he's not surprised that his fourth-ranked Rebels are underdogs on the road here at the Swamp. He says that Florida will be the most complete offense they have played to date, and he knows how difficult it can be when this place is rocking. He said he just doesn't think that his players fully understand how difficult this place will be, and things could be made more challenging because starting running back Kewon Lacy is a game-time decision. He injured his AC joint last week against LSU. It's the same shoulder that required surgery in the offseason, so they're going to let him go through warmups, see how he feels, and then they're going to make a call. On Florida's side, with or without Kiwon Lacy, they understand that Trinidad Chambliss is one of the best players in college football for good reason. He has a skill set that can help him win in a variety of different ways. All week, John Summerall and DC Brad White, they've been showing this defense him scrambling. Last week against LSU, the shovel pass. Then in the Sugar Bowl, when he retreated all the way back to the end zone and somehow comes up with a marvelous first down. They know for them to win this game, Florida's got to contain Trinidad Chambliss, who currently leads the odds for the Heisman Trophy.
1: Chambliss indeed atop the Heisman board, but how about the Gators? Some think they should walk out a winner. Mark Long from the Associated Press joined game night.
3: I'm not sure Ole Miss is really good against the run. As much money as they spent on that D-line, they should be better against the run, but, you know, the numbers say otherwise. And Jaden Baugh, to me, is, you know, the best running back in the SEC, among the best in the country, and I would think he's going to get it done at home and really set the tone. And that's what they want to do. You listen to Buster Faulkner this week. They're throwing it actually more than he wants to throw it, and they're not throwing it all that much, but he wants to run it. That's his M.O. That's what the Gators do best. Jaden Baugh is obviously a special talent. I believe he'll be the difference along with the Swamp. I think the atmosphere is going to be insane, and I do think that Ole Miss will find it tough going in there, you know, on first down, second down, third down. You look at Florida's defensive line, they kind of came to life last week, and I think they'll put enough pressure on Trinidad Chambliss to make a difference.
1: They say only Gators come out alive. Kick for this one, 3:30 Eastern on ABC. Speaking of Lane Kiffin, no rest for the weary. Lane's Tigers welcome Texas A&M to Baton Rouge for a night kick in Death Valley. And after struggling to get Ole Miss QB Trinidad Chambliss on the ground last week, Coach Kiffin spoke about facing a similar style player in A&M QB Marcel Reed.
6: Well, this is a big test. We've struggled here with him before. I think we lead the country in rush defense, but you know, that hasn't been worth against a ton of quarterback schemed runs. You know, last week was just him making stuff on his own and the long run when he pulled the ball. So that's a different set of challenges. Really takes a lot of discipline and a lot of guys doing really well on defense to avoid that.
1: High discipline will be the key here for LSU's defense. Aggies love the quick game on offense. Reed, he's 20-23 on passes at or behind the line of scrimmage this season. On throws beyond the line of scrimmage, he's completing just 52% of his passes. Aggies, Tigers, coverage begins at 7 p.m. Eastern on ESPN Radio and the ESPN app. And tune in as Penn State hosts Wisconsin. Coverage begins at 4:30 p.m. Eastern on ESPN Radio and, again, the ESPN app. The latest from LeBron James, Philly's newest star, as NBA preseason nears. That when SportsCenter All Night continues, it's ESPN Radio.
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0: narrative that baseball has a competitive balance problem, they're for it. And so I bet part of them is like, you know what? Maybe this helps us in our negotiation, in the public conversation. Doesn't change anything behind the scenes. But, yeah, it's embarrassing for baseball to have this situation.
1: Well, you know, I always got to tap in with you about the Vikings. 2-0. All right, Kyler Murray coming back. How you feeling about Kyler coming back? Because Wentz has been playing pretty well.
0: As I'm watching the Packers wilt away, as I'm watching the Bears crumble in the second week, shut down by Brian Flores' defense, am I feeling okay? Are you kidding me? Right? And now we actually get a quarterback who will throw the ball downfield as opposed to Kevin O'Connell having a game manage. I'm feeling great about it. I thought coming into the year I was concerned about the NFC North. Now I'm probably getting cocky to the point where, as it has in every other year in the Vikings franchise, it's going to backfire on me.
2: Buster only with us. All right, Emmett, I think he's just crossing the border into Tennessee. So here to perform Rocky Top live on ESPN Radio, it is Buster only. Go ahead, Buster.
0: I'm in an airport, okay? I'm surrounded by people. It's 5:30 a.m. You know, they have to put up with the baseball talk. I am not going to subject them to my singing.
1: That's fair.
2: Thank you, Buster. Appreciate the time, Buster. Ladies and gentlemen. Buster only on a big day for Tennessee football. Thanks, Buster. He can't stand Tennessee, but he likes the song, Emmett. He likes the song Rocky Top. Yeah. Caller bingo continues next. Can we find volunteers, not literal Tennessee grads, Emmett? I'm talking about people who are volunteering this morning at 888, say ESPN, 888-729-3776. Plus, did we see a top five team get a scare from Northwestern last night? Emma and I will talk about it. It's Hammer and Emmett on ESPN Radio and on the ESPN app.
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7: Hey, Izzy, what's going on?
8: Well, Eddie, I've been a little busy with the kids getting ready to go back to school and all.
7: Well, wait a minute. What exactly is back to school?
8: Well, Eddie, that's kind of means when the kids actually go back to school after a long summer.
7: Well, I never really did spend a lot of time in school, so I never got really excited about going back to school. I always hear about it. Doesn't sound all that great to me.
8: Yeah, I kind of remember it that way. I guess that's why you know how to throw such a good time.
7: That kind of, you know how to throw such a good curveball. Yeah, I did kind of trade in my books for some beers and some boogie.
8: Yeah, I hear you. But for most people, going back to school is an important time of the year. Time for us adults to have a little bit more fun.
7: I just like going back to Fast Eddie. Ice cold beer, delicious eats, succulent shrimp. If you're 21 and in the mood and you want to get back to Fast Eddie, come on over and hang out with me at Fast Eddie's Bon Air. I think we both made the right move. We're doing pretty good with beer and baseball.
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0: the past 3 years?
1: Yeah, we're going to find out a lot. They opened up with Tennessee State, a bad Western Kentucky team, an awful Arkansas team. But I think defensively, this is probably Kirby's best defense since 21-22. The linebackers, Chris Cole, Raylan Wilson, they're really deep there. The two really good corners, DeMello Jones and Ellis Robinson, and the safety, K.J. Bolden, might be a first-round pick. You know, I think really athletic, really deep. They still need to get more pressure on the quarterback. You know, and offensively, Gunnar Stockton has got 7 incompletions and 9 touchdowns through 3 games. Nate Frazier's dinged up, the tailback. He's run with more authority. I think he's got a rib injury from last week. Big, physical, strong offensive line. But this OU defense, as bad as they've been on offense, this is still a really stingy defense under Brent Venables.
2: Yeah, I think there's a lot we don't know about Georgia, and I think we're going to learn a lot about Oklahoma today. Also, Mark Schlabaugh will be there in Athens for Oklahoma and Georgia. Thank you, Mark. Appreciate you hopping in.
1: Have a great day. Thank you.
2: All right, that's Mark Schlabaugh of ESPN as we talked about some of the biggest games of the day. 888-SAY-ESPN, 888-729-3776. Emmett, caller bingo, we are searching for somebody because
3: yes.
2: Game day is at the Texas-Tennessee game today.
3: Yes, they are. Yeah.
2: We're looking for someone wearing a cowboy hat while they listen to the show. Let's go to Texas where Aaron is standing by and joins us on Hammer and Emmett. What's up, Aaron?
4: Hey, y'all. I'm not actually in Texas now. I'm in Northeast Tennessee. I grew up in Texas.
3: All right.
4: I'm a Horned Frog through and through.
3: Are you wearing a cowboy
4: frog,
3: hat?
4: TCU grad.
2: Yep.
4: Wearing my cowboy hat. Standing here making some bacon and eggs.
3: Okay.
4: And I just got to say that if you're wearing orange, then all you're doing is whining and crying, and your team's overrated. Go Frogs.
3: Hey,
4: I got my
3: we
4: cowboy hat on, had to call in.
3: We appreciate it, Aaron. Thank you.
2: Aaron, when you lost to Bill Belichick, the college football coach, you know, you kind of lost a little bit of juice with TCU, but they've played a national championship game recently. He's making breakfast in a cowboy hat. Emmett, do you believe it?
3: So I believe he put the hat on. I believe he was listening to us and was like, I got a cowboy hat. Let me throw it on so I could call him. So I will take his word for it and say yes. Now, hopefully he is clothed otherwise, because if he's making breakfast wearing only a cowboy hat, then you could have not called if that was the situation.
2: Somebody might be into that. I don't know that we want to know, but that might be a good way to start the morning. 888-729-3776. And we need our next topic for caller bingo. It's also Longhorn related. Please explain.
3: Yes. So the Texas Longhorns, right? So we are looking for anybody who has eaten at a Longhorn Steakhouse this week. All right, if you've eaten at a Longhorn Steakhouse, 888-729-3776. We're looking for Longhorns or someone who has eaten at a Longhorn Steakhouse.
2: So you have to have, and does Longhorn have peanuts on the floor? I think they do.
3: No, that's Texas Roadhouse.
2: Roadhouse. Okay. I'm sorry.
3: We want to turn it up a notch and see who can call us first? Longhorn? Texas Roadhouse?
2: I think that maybe is the way to go.
3: Okay, there we go. Both. Either. It's a twofer.
2: 888-729-3776. 888-SAY-ESPN. If you want to jump in with us, game day 15 minutes away in Knoxville, Texas and Tennessee. As some callers in Northeast Tennessee might say, Emmett, it's a battle of overrated orange teams today. Starting at noon over on ABC. Emmett, up next, who has been the most disappointing team or person in college football this year? I'll give you the chance to explain. I'm Aaron Goldhammer. He's Emmett Golden. This is Hammer and Emmett on ESPN Radio and the ESPN app.
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0: back. And from there, everything just sort of fell apart. But I think that he is building it back. It's difficult to do, though, when the locker room has what seems to be such a cloud over it. And so there's a lot of things that he's dealing with. I think he's an excellent coach, and I think he's the right coach to continue to build this thing back. The question is, will the team win enough games this year for him to have that chance?
1: 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Coming up next, a top 25 matchup, another one in the SEC. 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

0: Iowa State. That game is always that way, no matter what, no matter how good either one of those teams are. It's always an ugly football game. I think that this could be a very close game. I think Iowa is capable of winning it.
1: Bryce Underwood needs to stop putting the ball on the ground.
0: That's right.
1: He's put it on the ground at every game. They've started slowly. Michigan has 6 fumbles in 3 games. Against UTEP, you can get away with putting it on the ground. Against Iowa and this Phil Parker defense, you don't think they're going to try and confuse Bryce Underwood or get after that football? That could be a recipe for disaster. Again, I'm with you guys. I think Iowa has a great chance to win this football game. It feels like it's going to be a 17-13 type of slobber knocker in the Big Ten. Another interesting one between Penn State and Wisconsin before we go to break. Wisconsin is a 10.5-point underdog here going on the road against Penn State. And then Michigan is a 5.5-point underdog at home against Nebraska. Not necessarily asking for a pick here, Trevor, but which underdog do you think has the better chance to put a scare into the opponent? Wisconsin and Luke Fickell, who's squarely on the hot seat, needs a win like this. They're getting 10 points. Or Michigan State at home, that game 5 o'clock Eastern time later on today.
2: I think Wisconsin does, just because Penn State has not been challenged. I mean, Marshall, Temple, Buffalo, they've done really well. But Wisconsin's the first real defense that they're going to have to face. And then the other problem that they have is injuries. One of the knocks on Penn State in recent years is that the downfield passing game has not been there. They've not been terribly explosive. Well, the first 3 games they were, but now Coby Howard, their top receiver, averaging 29 yards per catch, is out with injury. And so this also, I think, reverts to an old-school Big Ten game, and I think Wisconsin has a chance to make it their own.
0: Yeah,
1: we've got some picks to make, guys, coming up. I've been told Sims was asking, how'd my picks go? And he was told, you'll want to wait.
0: Wow.
1: That's never a good sign. We got picks to make before the games kick at noon Eastern time. We're presented by Progressive Insurance. 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
0: It's a slobber knocker.
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0: And now you wonder, all right, is he going to play at all?
1: Is it, and that's the thing. Like, if he's dressed, man, I need to see Hollywood out there. I do, because I do think that he is a difference maker. And I do think that he makes the talent of Relique that much better, too, with that 1-2 combo in the backfield. Either way, though, hostile environment, both teams, I think, playing a little close to just being careful early on, especially, and feeling each other out. So we'll see if the second half opens up a little bit more.
0: We're going to turn around some sound for you. Steve Sarkisian is being interviewed at half by Holly Rowe. It's 10-3, and yes, he did do the interview. 10-3, Texas with the lead at the half. You'll hear from that coming up, plus Ohio State, a first and goal situation. Is Jeremiah Smith going to get 4 touchdowns in the first half? The answer next.
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4: By temporarily removing a gun, a firearm restraining order gives a person in crisis time to heal. 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

0: All right. So, Bobby, number seven comes in, the Charlotte Hornets.
1: So, sweethearts of the draft assets, money.
0: I guess. So, because, look, let me just say this. Last year, they were 23rd in this. Okay. They have this, they have their best year in 5-7 years, whatever it is, depending on, can they make the play in? They trade two of their three best players.
2: Two of their four.
0: They trade two of their four best players and they go up to seventh, Bobby, because of their draft capital. What about their draft capital is making somebody so excited?
1: Well, they wind up picking up with an unprotected first from Phoenix in the Bridges trade. They picked up an unprotected first from Minnesota in the LaMelo trade. And then you can make the argument, wait a minute, Bobby, you just said this thing's about for 3 years. Those picks are in 32 or 33, right? Like down there, I think 33, right? They've got
2: picks three, 31 and 33, I believe.
1: They've got the potential to have three firsts this next June in an average draft, I would say, projected to be average draft. It's a Dallas first that's top two protected and a Miami pick that's top 14 protected. Yeah, they do have a lot of picks going forward. They've got some flexibility. Brandon Miller's extension, another guy who's extension eligible. That's going to be an interesting one to watch there. So their money could be trending a little bit down. They ranked high, and I think they ranked pretty well in management here. But yeah, I mean, seven is high for them for a team that hasn't. If they were okay, like a team that had just gotten to the first round and made some noise, I think you could justify it a little bit more, but. Seven's a hard one for me on them.
2: I liked what Charlotte did this summer because they have a very clear direction for their franchise. They accumulated assets. But what they did this summer didn't make them better this year. It was a step back move to try to give them a higher ceiling. If this was a seven-year outlook, which is a ridiculous timeline in the NBA, I could see them being seven. Five?
1: I would probably put Utah. I think you could make a better case for, I'm not saying Utah at, you know, that should be the high, but I think you could make a better case for Utah at that number than Charlotte.
2: This is way too high. I don't like, are they going to win a playoff series in the next 3 years? I think that's a pretty risky bet to make.
0: My biggest admiration for what they did this year is they did not believe the team that they had was a team that they thought could win at a high level. And so they took two players that had increased their value in LaMelo and Miles Bridges, and they sold them. Our analysts believe they sold them well because they've ranked their draft two and money three, even though there's a very good chance Brandon Miller is going to get an extension. I think that they are committed to getting that deal done. And part of the reason why they got LaMelo's money off was to clear out the flexibility to make sure they could pay Brandon and still have a good spot. I just think seventh is aggressive here because ultimately, this team still needs cornerstone players.
2: They think they have two, but I don't think either of those guys are like first-team All-NBA in the future type of players, and Colin Knipple and Brandon Miller.
0: Well, there was a time when people thought LaMelo was that type of player, and they don't believe that he is, and so they moved on. So we'll see. The 76ers rank eighth, you know, I have no idea how long LeBron's going to be there. This is really more of a belief in the triumvirate of Maxi. You know, I also don't know how much Embiid's going to play. Bobby, I don't know. When you vote on this, obviously they finished sixth in players because, you know, but when you're talking about the next 3 years, like LeBron is this year, you know, you can't look past this year. How many games is Embiid going to play in the next 3 years? I have no idea.
1: It's hard to put a crystal ball on them.
0: No kidding.
1: I think the only short bet is probably Maxey and Edgecombe, right? Those are your two guys who were. And how much better VJ gets.
0: And Jalen is under contract.
1: Yeah, and Jalen for next. Yeah, but listen, you could say, like, the likelihood is, you know, Jalen's extension eligible this summer. He's got for 1 year. The likelihood is that they're not going to extend him by October 19th. And then you could say, well, wait a minute. What happens next year when he's got 2 years left? Are they going to extend? Like, there's a lot of ifs. They're like, you know, Philadelphia is like great on paper. Like, if I just came from somewhere else and I didn't know what was going on, I looked at the roster, I'd be like, wow, this is really good. But I think there's a lot of questions as far as where they are. I would say they're in a better spot than they were probably in April, but there are questions as far as where this is going to go.
0: this is not a two timeline thing, but they kind of, LeBron is this year only, but meanwhile they have Maxey and
2: LeBron's this year plus maybe.
0: Right. But they have a core to go forward with too.
2: Well, that's the thing. They've got two former MVPs on the roster and LeBron and Embiid. And it's the other three starters that are by far the more important players in terms of the franchise's future.
0: Let me say this about Philly, and we'll talk about more when we get closer to the season. But I am very interested and excited about what Philly's going to be this year. They may win 58 games, which I think will probably get the number one seed. They may win 44 games. I don't know which it's going to be. I'm just going to point something out. They have seven new players. Okay. They have seven new players. Several of them are the type of players that require a lot of adjustment to in Jalen and LeBron, even though I think both of them have proven that they can play with other star players effectively. Just as a reminder, and not that the team is built around LeBron like these other teams were, but just as a reminder, the Miami Heat in 2010 started out 9-8. The Cleveland Cavaliers in 2014 started out 19-20. They were under 500 at midseason. The 2018-19 Lakers missed the playoffs. Okay?
1: What about the 13-14 Nets?
0: Well, that's a
1: 10-21 on December 18th. How about that?
0: Yes, and then Garnett got hurt, right? And then
1: Lopez got hurt.
0: Or Lopez got hurt. Sorry, yeah. Lopez got hurt. But this is a LeBron thing. This is like when LeBron has arrived, his new teams haven't, it's taken a while. Now, I'm not arguing the 2014 LeBron is the same as 2026 LeBron. Also, there's some dynamics to this team that are different, but just keep that in mind as you evaluate what the Sixers are going to be, especially out of the gate.
2: And well, and plus, Jaylen Brown might be the highest usage player on that team. Like, that's going to be a major adjustment. I mean, Joel Embiid has had everything revolve around him his entire career. Now he's what? Third or fourth in the pecking order?
0: Yeah. Well, Maxey was one of the highest usage players in the league last year. LeBron had his, this is not a stunning stat. Is not. But LeBron had his lowest usage of his career last year. My guess is it will be lower again this year. The Atlanta Hawks ranked 9th. Management 7th. I don't know about that.
2: Well, they were going to be higher until the old USWB came along.
0: Yeah. I will say that our NBA rank is coming out next week, and I won't give it away, but I was pleased with where Jalen Johnson was regarded in NBA rank.
2: Well, and that doesn't even factor in the fact that for a star caliber player, he's on one of the best deals in the league.
0: For sure. And not only that, but his contract doesn't go up. Isn't that a flat contract, Bobby?
1: 30 across the board.
0: So as the cap grows, which the cap, they just got a new projection this last week, Bobby, right? And it was slightly better than before.
1: An extra $2 million will be added to the cap from where it was projected.
0: Yeah. So every year the cap is, projected to go up, 7 or 8%? And his contract goes up 0%. So his contract gets 7%, roughly. It's 7% better every year. And when you're talking about apron stuff, that matters.
2: And, we're ranked 8th in money. That's interesting. As far as playoff caliber teams, I'd have to look. I can't imagine too many playoff caliber teams are ranking higher than the Hawks in money. And, I talk about NBA vultures kind of swirling around situations ready to pounce. The Hawks are vultures. The Hawks, Bontemps was hired because nobody's better at sniffing out gloom and doom than the urine-soaked wet blanket. Bontemps is looking for situations for the Hawks to pounce because, Bobby, as you pointed out here, they're set up to be a cap space team next year. They've got three sizable expiring contracts this year. They do have a decent amount of picks, and they are hunting for a star to play alongside Jalen Johnson.
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9: On Thursday night, the Blues played their final home game of the preseason as they welcomed in the Chicago Blackhawks. It was a classic rivalry game with big hits and extra pushing after the whistle, and in the end, one goal was all it took.
10: Cleared by Korchinski, then Buchnevich blocked the drop pass. What a play, McMichael, far wing, Rosen, score! Callie Rosen with a slap shot, and the tie is broken. Blues lead 1-0.
9: Jordan Binnington stood tall for the shutout as the Blues finally win their first preseason game. Tonight, St. Louis looks to close out the preseason strong, and they'll do it out in Chicago with a full NHL roster. Tonight, it's the Blues and Blackhawks, and it starts now.
11: I'd say it's the moment all Blues fans have been waiting for, the end of preseason, but in all reality, the moment we're all waiting for is the start of the regular season. But the good news is there's only one more of these. Preseason hockey tonight as the Blues take on the Chicago Blackhawks. And that's great news considering last season, This was only the midway point of preseason. There were four more of these to go, but not anymore. The Blues are one away from opening up the regular season next week out in Dallas. Welcome, everyone, into tonight's first Community Credit Union pregame show powered by Scott Lee Heating Company and Urban Chestnut Brewing Company. That voice you heard was our producer, Jordan Deacon, and alongside her, we are in our network studios here in St. Louis as we are gearing up for Blues and Blackhawks. Deek said it there in that pregame feature. As the Blues are putting together a NHL-esque opening night lineup. Now, the only part that might be different before they open up the regular season is Ross Johnston will be playing, but because he has played in two preseason games and the new CBA mandate for preseason to where any NHL vets that play 100 games or more in the NHL cannot play in more than two preseason games. So Johnston won't be able to suit up and Binnington won't be the backup tonight for the Blues. Instead, Joel Hofer will be in the lineup, and Zach Dean, who we found out yesterday made the final NHL roster, the former first-round pick by the Vegas Golden Knights, who was traded to St. Louis for Ivan Barbashev a few seasons ago. He made the final cut, as well as Dylan Dubé, and because of Tyler Tucker's injury that he has suffered in preseason, Callie Rosen, who scored the goal the other night, will make the NHL roster. Now, things will obviously shuffle as the season moves on, but because of those two players making it, Jack Finley, Oscar Sundquist, Nathan Walker, all were sent through waivers yesterday, and at 1 o'clock this afternoon, we found out that those three had cleared waivers and were sent to Springfield to play for the Thunderbirds and Steve Ott. But for Zach Dean and Dylan Dubé, Dean gets one more shot to impress, as he'll be in the lineup on that fourth line with Toropchenko and Pew Suter tonight. We'll talk about Zach Dean and Dylan Dubé. Jeremy Rutherford of The Athletic is going to join us to break down the roster decisions. Curbs and Joey will be alongside. We'll hear from the head coach, Jim Montgomery, for the Boardwalk Hardwood Floors Coaches Show. So all of that leading up to puck drop tonight at 6 o'clock against the Chicago Blackhawks. But with that all being said, let's welcome in our good buddy Joe Vitale as we find out what's brewing tonight between the Blues and Hawks. And Joey V, I mentioned it off the top, man, four preseason games. That's it. We're done after tonight.
12: This is awesome. I mean, this is preseason to me. I mean, I could even go a little bit shorter, yeah. But at some point you gotta make sure, okay, we gotta do some games and some practices to get ready for the year. Alex, this has been awesome. I think the league has done such a great job. You know, I know this has been something in the works for the last few seasons. The players have wanted this for a while. The owners have wanted this as well. We added two new regular season games, one at home, one on the road this year for fans, which is wonderful. And part of that is you've ended up shortening the preseason. I think where it would have become difficult is if you kept the preseason the same and then just tacked on two by the end of the year. I think that this is where that perfect balance is at. To me, four games is the right number. You know, the Blues have had a great camp. You know, Jim Montgomery and the crew has been so organized. You know, everything has had a purpose. Sometimes when it's so long, you know, you almost don't even know how to break it up. And there's so many days and there's so many players. You want to get so many guys in for some games. And then by the end of last year, it really was like, oh, man, we've kind of missed some moments here. I think with it only being four, it was done well. It was strategic. Power play number one in game two. Power play number two in game three. And now you're going to have everyone here pretty much in game four. The only way I say everyone pretty much is you never know what they're going to do on that fourth line with Johnston. He is out tonight. It will be Zachary Dean in that fourth line. But this is as close, if not the lineup we will see heading into Dallas next week.
11: Well, let's talk Zach Dean here, Joe, because yesterday we found out that the final roster decisions have been made as the Blues sent Sundquist, Walker, and Jack Finley through waivers. And for those that don't know, they cleared waivers earlier today. So good news for Blues fans. Those three guys will remain with the St. Louis Blues organization, and they head down to a just purely stacked AHL roster for Steve Ott down in the minors. But on the other side, Joe, man, all credit to Zach Dean and Dylan Dubé, because in a shortened preseason, going up against the likes of Oscar Sundquist, Nathan Walker, Jack Finley, who was claimed on waivers, Koskimäki, who has been very impressive through training camp, Zach Dean and Dylan Dubé impressed the most, and those guys get the final look to stay on this opening night roster.
12: Yeah, you know, it's interesting. You never know how these camps are going to shake down. I always feel that every year one player puts a wrench in things. One player comes in on the scene and all of a sudden he opens some eyes, and then he kind of has to have the organization kind of reshuffle names around. And maybe guys you thought were going to be here maybe aren't here anymore. To me, that guy was Zachary Dean. I know Dubé certainly in his own right, I don't consider him as much of a surprise because, you know, he signed that one-way deal. He was so proven last year. Missed some time from the game, but he didn't miss a mark, and he was probably one of their best players in the American Hockey League run last year for Steve Ott. So you almost kind of felt it with that one-way NHL contract for Dylan Dubé. This kind of was going to be how it was going to sort itself out. The Zachary Dean was the big kind of surprise for me. I don't know if it was as big of a surprise for Alexander Steen, but I think for fans and, you know, guys like Curbs and I who haven't been following Zachary Dean as much because he's been in the minors and doing that for the last couple of years, this is where I think that wrench in the training camp has happened. So now you keep him up, and he has deserved it. You know, he brings a sense of energy, a sense of urgency. He's got great outright speed. His first three strides, he can separate himself quickly. But the thing I've loved the most, and Jim Montgomery has actually echoed this in a comment, he's not afraid to get to the inside of the ice. And that has been such a huge emphasis for this head coach about players getting to the inside the dots, getting to the more high danger areas. It is tough to do. Some players just naturally have the willingness to do it, and Zachary Dean is one of those players. Aside from that, I was talking to Alexander Steen a little bit. There's a sense of maturity with him that is really special about a young player like him that hasn't really proved himself in the NHL. He's got a little bit of this Pugh Suter in him. And what I mean by that is they've used him in every different role so far in camp, and he has complimented players around him every single time. That is really hard to do. You know, I give you an example, Alex. Last game, he was on the top line center position, right? And he did great. I thought he was one of the best players on the ice. He got multiple scoring chances.
13: Yeah.
12: Now, he's going to be a right winger on the fourth line, right, with Pugh Suter and Alexei Toropchenko. Very different dynamic, very different amount of minutes tonight. You know, winger versus center. He's playing with grinders and forecheckers now versus skilled guys. You know, so I'm excited to see the maturity of him where he can now complement Suter and Toropchenko, just like he complimented those two wingers he was with last game. So that's what's exciting to me about him. He's a kid that has a great story. You know, we all know coming in from the Barbashev deal, he's had his ups and downs physically, mentally, and he just seems primed and ready to go. He seems like this is his moment. He understands that these windows of opportunity are getting smaller and smaller with each and every year that passes for him. So I'm excited to see him in the lineup here tonight. To me, Ross Johnson, Dubé, and him are kind of those interchangeable parts. You know, depending on the night, depending on the heaviness, do we need more nastiness? Do we need more speed? Do we want a kid that can kind of slide into center? And Dean, Jim Montgomery's got options, but that's kind of how things have sorted out. And those are the extras that stay. And, of course, like you mentioned, the players that went really quickly. I mean, you're losing loyal, great players. That's the bittersweet, right? The bitter part of the bittersweet is, man, the loyalty. I mean, I don't know a player that is frame-wise undersized, but heart-wise oversized, quite like Nathan Walker. I mean, he puts his heart out there every single shift, his head first into every single battle. He had a great scrap against a kid last week that was definitely outmatched him. And then Oscar Sundquist, he just is always that chewed-up dog toy we've always laughed about. I mean, he just puts his body on the line every single night for this city, for this fan base, and for this team. Those are the loyal characters you no longer have, which is the bitter part. But to wrap this up, what is the sweet part? From an organizational standpoint, I don't know if you could have asked for two better guys to go down to Springfield, right? And, yeah, of course, now mentor the Yurecheks, the Koskimakis, you know, the Carbonos. I mean, all those players, the Stenbergs. Those two guys, especially in Walker and Sundquist, are going to be the best assets for Steve Ott to continue that leadership message, to continue what it is to be a Blue, the identity that now those young players are going to learn in the minors, and eventually those young guys, when they get the call up, they're going to settle in very well here.
13: It's a great point, Joe, and I couldn't agree more. I mean, man, just thinking of what Steve Ott now has down there to him. I mean, you talk about a massive season for a newly head coach in his first full season in the American Hockey League, but now to have those guys playing with your top prospects, that's the perfect storm for a guy like Alexander Steen. But, you know, I wanted to ask you one more on Zach Dean here, Joe, because, you know, while you were talking there, it got me thinking, man, when was the last time the Blues had a fourth line that potentially could have that offensive upside? Because, yeah, you know, Pugh Suter, two seasons ago, scored 25 goals with the Vancouver Canucks. We all know Alexei Toropchenko has that offensive in him. He scored 14 goals in the NHL. And Zach Dean was a guy that led the scoring in the QMJHL postseason before he was drafted by the Vegas Golden Knights in the first round. So, you know, they've got that nastiness to them with a Ross Johnston. But, boy, to have the flexibility of potentially having a Zach Dean as a fourth line player, that's also something Jim Montgomery is going to really value, having a fourth line that could take advantage of other teams' fourth line.
12: You know, it's a great point, and there is a lot of goal potential on this fourth line tonight. I think this is a fourth line we could see come next week, whether it be Dallas or Colorado. I think they're going to piece it together based off of their opponent. You know, the heavy teams, you know, like Dallas and Colorado, you sometimes wonder about how they're going to approach it. Don't keep in mind, I mean, Colorado's got so much speed and depth and scoring as well. They have defensemen that can join the rush, you know, so you can have different interchangeable parts that he can use. I think if you have fourth lines like this, you're absolutely right. Not only do you create four lines of depth that any line can score, but now you have interchangeable parts for Jim throughout the game where he can kind of bump up a Zachary Dean. Maybe let's call it a McMichael's having an off night, and now all of a sudden you elevate Zachary Dean, so you have the potential now to move guys up and down and all around versus having just three fourth line guys that know that they're just going to be fourth line guys. You know, I think that's the difference. You know, with a Nathan Walker, a Sundquist, players like Ross Johnson, that is more of their role. It is a fourth line, grinded out role, you know, minimize minutes, but you're going to take full advantage of those minutes. You know, for these guys, they are interchangeable, Alex, and they are versatile, and they can adjust and adapt and improvise based off of the different talents and skills they bring to the game. So I will finish it with this, though, too. You know, keep in mind, Zachary Dean is not just a goal scorer. I mean, he has been throwing his weight around. I really believe he can kind of suit that checking line, checking role, forecheck, get in there with Torbchenko, be the first two forecheckers to help you Suter out, because that's the one area of his game that he has really reshaped. And he had talked to me about this a couple days ago under Steve Ott and Chris Thorburn. You know, those two guys specifically helped reshape his game to understand that you got to get your shoulder pads a little bit dusty and dirty, as Chris Thorburn said on the plane ride to Dallas last week. He said, you know, we've been working with them. You know, you got to get those shoulder pads a little bit dirty. You got to get in there. You got to grind a little bit. You can't be afraid to bump. And he's a pretty heavy kid. You know, not heavy in the sense out of shape. He's a thick boned kid. You see him off the ice. He's not a skinny, undersized, you know, kid that hasn't hit maturity. I mean, he really has blossomed, and I think that he does have that good center of gravity where I've seen some hits and him bring that heaviness, and especially in that Dallas game where you're like, whoa, this kid can actually go. So I think that he can really evolve to that forechecker with alongside of Torbchenko. So again, I'm excited to see the fourth line tonight. I'm excited to see what he can do. And I think truly, as this is their last opportunity as a team, it's his last opportunity as an individual. If he wants to make that opening night roster against the Dallas Stars next week, I mean, this is really his show, and he has every right to go out there and continue to impress the way he has, because I think right now it's his to lose.
13: Final one, Joe, I wanted to get your thoughts on. You know, we've heard Jim Montgomery really emphasize how much he wants to get those power play in works. We saw it with his actions, too, of, you know, emphasizing the power play one in a preseason game, the power play two in a preseason game, rather than that line chemistry. He talked a lot about wanting to see a little bit more urgency in that last preseason game. We saw an offensive surge with some scoring opportunities and the Blues having 36 shots on goal. When this team starts the season next week, where do you feel like the coaching staff wants to see results more faster? Is it on the power play, or is it at 5-on-5 on the offensive side?
12: You know, I actually think, Alex, to me, I'll give you option number three. I think the identity of this team is going to have to be, it's the way they built it. Look at the defensive side of things.
13: Yeah.
12: You know, they are so big. They are so heavy. I was talking to a couple of coaches this morning. They're just making remarks about how big and strong this D-core is and experienced. You know, last year, you had Tyler Tucker and Logan Mayhew on your bottom pair. Okay, I'm going to give you some numbers here that, you know, Chris Kerber, of course, helped me with, but it's wild. You know, last year with Tucker and Mayhew, you had 98 games of total experience. Now, keep in mind, Logan Mayhew was only 7 of that 98. You know, now this year, you have Fowler and Carlo, which is 1,816 games played. So a difference of roughly 1,700 games, a little over 1,700 games of experience from your bottom pair defenders. So that's what they've gone out to do. That was a big issue last year, was this idea that we had too much youthfulness and you couldn't create three pairs of rotating defensemen. You know, Mike Weber had a high Logan Mayhew at times. He had a high Tyler Tucker at times. That means you had to play Colton Parayko and Broberg more. The minutes were mismanaged, right? There wasn't as much balance. Guys were getting worn out, and then the young guys were getting exposed, especially on the road when they didn't get the right matchups. You know, this year, it's got to be Greg Cronin's dream to look at your bottom pair guys as dependable as Fowler and Carlo have been. I mean, to me, it's just two thumbs up. And I wrap that up to the whole defensive core as a group. Big, lengthy, good sticks, keep it to the outside, block shots. I mean, this is what this group can become. And not to mention, you still have what I believe to be one of the best goaltenders in the National Hockey League in Joel Hofer, and maybe next to Minnesota, the best goaltending tandem in Binnington and of course, Joel Hofer. So you wrap all that up together, I think this team's identity, and I think the strength of this team now, and where they really need to take a step, is re-identifying this Blues group as how they were back in the 18-19 season and 19-20, which is we defend first, we defend hard, our big defensemen keep it to the outside, we allow our goalie to see the puck, and he makes a save. From there, you're going to get your opportunities, you're going to get your power play. Yes, all that is certainly important, but I think you're going to have to build this thing from the backside up. The foundation of this group has got to be that D-zone.
13: It's a great answer, Joe. Man, enjoy this preseason game tonight. Looking forward to hearing you and Curbs on the call, and we'll see you back in St. Louis for a couple of days before you hit the road to start off the season.
12: Can't wait. Thanks so much, Alex.
13: All right, Joey V, we'll hear from he and Chris Kerber coming up in a bit with their first thoughts on this one, with their storylines of the game, and of course, they'll have puck drop for us tonight at 6 o'clock. But we got plenty more to get into before that, because coming up next, the two players that made this roster, Zach Dean and Dylan Dubé. They go back a little bit with the Blues organization. Dubé, of course, last year signing with the Blues. Dean being acquired by the Blues in a trade. We'll hear from some of the individuals that were a part of those players' tenure with the Blues, and we'll hear from Zach Dean talking about his style of play. We'll head inside the room next. Alex Ferrario with you for the first Community Credit Union pregame show, powered by Scott Lee Heating Company and Urban Chestnut Brewing Company, on your home for the Blues, 101 ESPN.
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0: Zach Dean was a very prominent player. He was on the ice at every different situation for Gatineau. He was a leader on that team, won the scoring championship in the Quebec League after only playing three rounds. He was just a dominant player. Every time he was on the ice, something happened, whether he scored a goal or not, he made plays. And he reminds me, he's a little more tenacious and heavier than Doug Gilmore, but he has those attributes of being that guy that leads both ways.
1: So that's the voice of Tim Taylor, Director of Player Personnel and now Assistant General Manager for the St. Louis Blues. And the reason I play that audio is because that was on the way back tank. That was from 3 years ago, prior to the 2023-2024 season, when there was a lot of hype and excitement around Zach Dean. Welcome back into our first Community Credit Union pregame show. Alex Ferrario with you. 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So he was Zach Dean, drafted in the 30th overall first round back in the 2021 draft by the Vegas Golden Knights. The year prior to the Blues acquiring him, he put up 33 goals, 70 points, and a plus 39 in the QMJHL. You heard Tim mention there he led playoff scoring for his team, going all the way to the finals, and the Blues, of course, acquired him when they traded away Ivan Barbashev. He has dealt with a lot when it comes to injuries. He never played more than 50 games in both the AHL or the NHL. The previous two seasons, he had dealt with some lower body injuries, and then, of course, last year, he stepped away and joined the player assistance program. He came back for Steve Ott, played 36 games, scored 14 points, had two big goals in the AHL playoffs for the Springfield Thunderbirds. So here's Steve Ott, the coach of Zach Dean for the Thunderbirds last year, on what he thinks the growth of Zach Dean has been.
2: First of all, he's a great kid, and he has a 200-foot game. So he loves to work on his draws and his face-offs, very responsible there. I use him on the penalty kill where he's done a great job for us. And he's playing that second-line center role. And last series it was against Poitras, who was an excellent talent from Providence, and I thought he matched up extremely well. But his game and the way he's controlling his line is where I see his growth. As a young centerman, playing that type of role, you have to have a 200-foot game where you can make sure you're underneath pucks, but also not limiting him on the scoring side of things, and he's been able to do both.
1: Sounds like a Jim Montgomery type of player, doesn't it? So when you hear about Zach Dean, you hear about his speed, and Jim will talk about that when we get to our Boardwalk Hardwood Floors Coaches Show. But another one for you in the way back tank. Our former producer, Grant Francis, caught up with Zach Dean during training camp after he was acquired by St. Louis, and Grant asked Zach what he thinks people will notice about his game. Take a listen.
3: Yeah, I think I play a 200-foot game. I like to use my body, play a little bit physical, and I think I also have some skills to go with that. That would kind of be how my game is. I wouldn't say I'm shy to get in and battle in the corners. It's funny because a lot of people say that I kind of play a similar style to Barbashev, but I guess we'll have to see about that. So
1: we'll see if that translates, but to have that speed, to have that tenacity, and a net front presence like Joe mentioned there in our previous segment, all factors that play into why he beat out players like Jack Finley, like Oscar Sundquist, and like Nathan Walker for that final spot. The other one that made it was Dylan Dubé. Now, of course, Dylan Dubé signed with the Thunderbirds last season. A lot of the off-ice stuff that has taken place with Dylan Dubé has been a lot of the surrounding noise, but the Blues said they wanted to give him a second chance, and he came in and performed well for the Thunderbirds. So much so that the Blues gave him a one-year, one-way contract in hopes he could make this roster. This was Steve Ott during the playoff run by the Thunderbirds last year on what he saw from Dylan Dubé.
4: He's been outstanding for our team. His leadership on the ice, off the ice, his work ethic, his energy that he brings to the team. Guys gravitate to him, and his ability to play an NHL style of game. He's a relentless puck hounder, plays with that type of energy, and it just kind of contagious throughout our lineup. He's an NHL hockey player. It was really fun to coach him. He's got a lot of great energy. And how he is with his teammates, from young guys to old guys, is the ultimate pro.
1: A couple of things with Dylan Dubé. One, he hasn't played an NHL game since the 2023-2024 season. The last time he had a successful season was where he played 82 games in the 22-23 season, where he scored 18 goals and had 45 points and was a minus six for the Calgary Flames. But he's been known to be a guy that could play on the penalty kill. He's got a little bit of that net front presence style to him. And as we saw in that previous preseason game against the Chicago Blackhawks, he does have a savvy veteran presence to him in terms of making some of those plays. So he's not in the lineup tonight. Zach Dean's getting that start. But when Jim Montgomery talked about that versatility from the players that he wanted to have as the 13th and 14th forwards, he wanted to make sure he had guys that provided different elements that the 12 forwards did not have. And when you hear about Dean, when you hear about Dubé's speed, when you go back and look at that preseason game from Zach Dean against the Blackhawks, he had multiple scoring opportunities, including a 2-on-1 and a breakaway. That's something that can play on the fourth line, that can play on the second or third line. He can play the center position, or he can play the wing. And to have penalty killers or potentially power play threats, it's all areas that Jim Montgomery can start to tinker with and use toys. And I mentioned this with Joe, and I truly wonder if this decisions that they made was the Blues trying to push things along and continue that transition into younger and different players than what they've had for the last few seasons, like Nathan Walker and Oscar Sundquist. But the best thing, Sundquist, Walker, Finley, they're only one call away as they're going to be in the American Hockey League playing for Steve Ott and the Springfield Thunderbirds. We got plenty more pregame rolling on. 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
5: It's the National Hockey League. It's your St. Louis Blues. It's the pregame skate. Time to get warmed up with tonight's storylines from Chris Gerber and Joey Vitale. Go inside the locker room and hear from both Blues and opposing players. Get last-minute lineup updates, starting goalies, and game night scratches as we get you ready for tonight's puck drop. It's your St. Louis Blues pregame skate.
1: As the Blues hit the road for the final time in preseason, and they take their full look of an NHL roster to take on the Blackhawks. Welcome, everyone, inside our Circa Sports broadcast studios. Alex Ferrario with you, alongside our producer, Jordan Deacon, as the Blues suit up for the final time in preseason, taking on the team that they got their lone preseason win against just a couple of nights ago. That was the 1-0 shutout winner for Jordan Binnington, where he stopped 17 shots, and Cali Rosen picked up the lone goal. It helped Cali Rosen earn a final spot on the NHL roster as he, because of the Tyler Tucker injury, makes the NHL roster as the Blues will carry 7 defensemen. And in their 14 forwards, they decided to bring Dylan Dubé and Zach Dean. That meant Jack Finley, Oscar Sundquist, and Nathan Walker all were sent through waivers yesterday. But good news, Blues fans, at 1 o'clock today, they all cleared, and they're headed down to Springfield to play with Steve Ott. But on the NHL side, Jim Montgomery gets one more tune-up before the real thing starts next week against the Dallas Stars, and doing so, he's bringing everybody. The only exception is no Ross Johnston tonight, no Jordan Binnington because of that NHL veteran max to where they can only play 2 games. So because no Ross Johnston, it'll be Zach Dean that'll play in his 4th straight preseason game, and it'll be Joel Hofer that gets the full 3 periods tonight. Lots to get into. We'll talk about the decisions by the Blues with Jeremy Rutherford of The Athletic for our reporter's notebook. We'll hear from Jim Montgomery on the Boardwalk Hardwood Floors Coaches Show. We'll give you the Toyota keys to the game, and we'll lead you up to puck drop out in the Windy City. But let's kick it off as we head out to the Circa Sports broadcast booth by welcoming in Chris Kerber and Joe Vitale for tonight's storylines of the game.
12: All right, Alex, thank you very much. Well, Joe, Blues and Blackhawks, final preseason game here of the 4 preseason games, and we're going to have as close to an NHL game as we can get, with just a couple of players on either side being out. For the Blues, it's Ross Johnston, it's Patrick Kane and Bedard for the Chicago Blackhawks. Greenway, of course, is still hurt. But as we finally get to a roster game, what are you looking for tonight?
13: Well, I'm excited to see what this team identity can now officially look like under Jim Montgomery. You know, I think we've seen spurts of it. We saw some ozone time. I thought defensively they were the best a couple days ago against the Blackhawks at home. But it wasn't as consistent, I think, as a lot of folks, including Alexander Steen and Jim Montgomery, are wanting to see. So now with a full roster, you're hoping for that kind of wave after wave approach of what this identity looks like, of playing in the offensive zone, being smothered in the D zone. You know, they keep preaching so much about keeping things to the outside, big defensemen, you know, allowing your goalies to see the puck. So, you know, for me, this is kind of the next and final building block before the Dallas Stars come next week. There's going to be a big gap, obviously, between games. And with such a short, condensed camp, I'm very excited to see what this group looks like. And I know Jim and the coaching staff's excited. I think they've handled camp very well. They learned a lot of lessons from last year. They got to this group as quickly as possible. The roster's pretty much set. So this is the group moving forward.
12: This is the first game we're going to see Buchnevich with McTavish and McMichael. That's a line that they put together from the start of camp, but this will be the first game that we've seen them.
13: Yeah, it is, you know, because if you think about it, that game in Dallas where McTavish played and the other two didn't, you know, McTavish is on the first power play with Robert Thomas, so they wanted to see and get reps for that first power play. So that's the excuse of why this line hasn't been intact yet. But now with 5-on-5 play, we're going to see what these three can do. You know, to me, they bring something individually so great to the game. You know, the question mark becomes, do they work well together? Of course, McMichael's got that Connor McDavid-like speed. He can get up and move in quite a bit. You know, Pavel Buchnevich still, for Jim Montgomery, is one of his best, most intelligent two-way wingers, and he plays in big minutes, especially late in games, closing things out. You know, McTavish is kind of that big question mark, I think, for a lot of folks. You know, a first-rounder from the Anaheim Ducks, they spent some time with him, and they decided to move on. I'm excited for him this year because he's even said that he's going to be playing with quite a chip on his shoulder. You're hoping that he kind of grows into this role. But one thing is very clear about that line, as they all have good individual attributes, and we'll see if the chemistry is there. It's one of those things, too, Curbs, where this isn't a fourth line or a bottom pair that they have time to figure it out. This is a second line for Jim Montgomery. And when you're talking about balance and depth scoring, especially giving some help to this top line, which you know they're going to score, I think this is what makes the importance of this line getting up to speed and getting together as quickly as possible so important.
12: So from an asset management standpoint, no surprises with the moves that the Blues made. But maybe a little surprise that all three players, from Finley to the two veterans of Sundquist and Walker, all cleared waivers earlier today. That means that there's going to be an experienced group down in Springfield. There's veteran guys to bring some of the younger guys along. And for the most part, organizationally, some real good depth for the St. Louis Blues, who at this point have been able to manage that asset allocation extraordinarily well. An example of that is sending Yiricek down versus putting a Callie Rosen on waivers.
13: Yeah, you know, there's some really good pieces, and I think it's really good organizationally, some really good movement. I think it was strategic. I think the way they sent down the guys that didn't need to clear waivers, that was step number one after the Chicago game. And then I think look at the veterans they sent down. I think those are the ones that, quite honestly, were the ones they were hoping that would clear versus, let's say, a Dylan Dubé or a Zach Dean. Zach Dean, to me, he's been one of those players that really has changed things up in this camp. There's always one every year that kind of puts a wrench in things. And I think that he has rightfully so made Alexander Steen's job a little bit more difficult, and that's a good thing. So with that being said, you look at the pieces, the veteran pieces that are now left us and have cleared and will report to Springfield. Of course, Jack Finley, I think they have plenty of center depth right now, especially adding McTavish. Pugh Suter is now going to be on their fourth line. So there's a lot of depth there. So the Blues, to me, are in a good spot. The two that really stand out about the ones that cleared waivers, of course, Nathan Walker and, as you mentioned, Oscar Sundquist. You know, two just huge character pieces on and off the ice, Stanley Cup champions, and just wonderful presence around the room and what this character and what this identity really looks like. You know, with both those players, I think of the word loyalty. They would do anything for each other. They would do anything for this team. They would do anything for this city. You know, still Oscar Sundquist's quote last year about how he would die for that note. I mean, you have Nathan Walker as well. Last game, getting into scrap with a guy that's 3 inches taller and 20 pounds heavier. Those are the types of players you're going to be losing here for a little bit. You know, organizationally, what is the sweet part then? That was the bitter, now's the sweet. The sweet to me is you are looking after the future of this organization by sending those two guys down, and even Jack Finley to some regard with his veteran presence to help out Steve Ott, mentor this next crop of young kids. You know, you have Steve Ott at the top, who's done an incredible job in Springfield, and now you have that leadership core for him that's going to transcend that message and keep passing it down to players like Carbonneau, to players like Yiricek, Koskimäki. I mean, all those players now are going to have good veterans around them. So from a future standpoint, this really is a great move.
12: All right, Alex. Blues and Blackhawks final preseason game for both. And then the Blues open up next week against the Dallas Stars. Let's get it back to you.
1: All right, guys. Thank you so much. Looking forward to this one tonight. And I'm really excited to see what the offense looks like at 5-on-5 because, boy, it really felt like it was gaining some steam in that last game against the Blackhawks. And this is a heavy lineup in terms of their defensemen. They've got some real NHL defensemen that'll be in the lineup tonight. Guys like Alex Vlasic, Bo Byram, the player that they acquired in the offseason, Ian Cole, the former Blues playing. And then, of course, they're going up against a number one goalie, which is the first time they're doing so this preseason, in Spencer Knight. That's our storylines of the game with Curbs and Joy from the Circa Sports broadcast booth. Sports betting the way it should be. Let's talk more about those roster decisions of Finley, Sundquist, and Walker not making the team with Jeremy Rutherford of The Athletic. JR joins us next for our reporter's notebook. Alex Ferrario with you. Blues and Blackhawks tonight. This is St. Louis Blues Hockey.
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1: into tonight's St. Louis Blues pregame skate. Alex Ferrario with you as the Blues suit up tonight against the Blackhawks. Final time for the preseason before they open things up in the regular season next week. And tonight we've already talked about, you heard Curbs and Joey mention how it's a

0: has been in terms of guys fighting for roster spots. And we finally got the memo yesterday as Finley, Sundquist, and Nathan Walker all cleared waivers today, but they're headed to Springfield, which means Zach Dean and Dylan Dubé made the NHL roster. Man, I don't know if you felt this way, JR. I always felt like Dubé was going to be on this team because they signed him to that one-way deal. I don't know if I would have put any money down that Zach Dean could have made this roster.
1: Yeah, it was a good call by you. You've said that on the Last Minute Blues podcast that you felt like Dubé would make the team. I just felt like you had to be comfortable with the top 12 that the Blues were rolling out. And then if you were going to bring in a couple extras, 13th and 14th forward, you kind of go with what you know, what you have. And that's Nathan Walker and Oscar Sundquist. But two things, Dubé and Zach Dean bring speed. And we saw that in the preseason. You know, I will say that as good as Zach Dean has been, you know, he also needed waivers to get to Springfield. It's a lot different sending a 32-year-old Nathan Walker, 32-year-old Oscar Sundquist, or a 23-year-old Zach Dean through waivers. Those guys cleared. Zach Dean may not have because his upside. So he makes the team, but he's well-deserving. So we'll see him in his fourth preseason game tonight, and then it looks like he'll be on that opening night roster. So pat on the back to Zach Dean. I know a lot of people critical of that Ivan Barbashev trade for the past couple of years, but still time for Zach Dean to prove himself.
0: And he's been noticeable in all these preseason games. You know, most recently he had a couple of scoring opportunities thanks to his speed in that last preseason game, JR. But, you know, the one thing I was thinking of when we saw those players go down yesterday, you know, last season we saw the Blues cut ties with Matthew Joseph. We saw the Blues cut ties with multiple NHL players on their rosters for purposes of buyout to give those younger players an opportunity. You know, Doug Armstrong talked before training camp of how they're no longer in asset accumulation mode. Now it's about team building. How much of the decision to move on from Sundquist and Walker was more about the Blues kind of moving things forward rather than just feeling stuck with the same players every year?
1: I think that's a part of it. I really do. And that's no disrespect to Oscar Sundquist and Nathan Walker, but I think that they are full throttle, Alex, on moving into the future, and they're doing so with a lot of young players. You see the Jimmy Snuggeruds, the Dalibor Dvorskis. You see the Logan Mayhew get a chance in that top pair on defense. And you have a situation with an Adam Juracek who he looked really great in the preseason. He's going to start out in Springfield, but I think we'll see him at some point. And so I don't think necessarily you just say, hey, we're going to turn the page and anybody who's played with us in the past, you're gone. But I think that they're not having any emotion with these decisions, which Doug Armstrong's been so good at. Now Alexander Steen, you know, following those footsteps where, look, he just had to have a conversation with an Oscar Sundquist, his teammate, and say, hey, just like we talked about, this was a possibility. We need to send you to Springfield. And so that was probably a hard conversation for him. But, you know, asset management, you don't want to lose a Zach Dean to waivers, and you want to give Jim Montgomery as many tools as you can. And with the speed of Dubé and the speed of Dean, you put those guys as options moving into the early part of the season. And I think Jim Montgomery is going to like those options.
0: Jerry, you and I are on the same page before the start of training camp to where we both thought Jack Finley was a lock to make this roster. And Jim Montgomery had some strong words for Jack Finley throughout training camp, saying we need him to move the needle and not just kind of kill minutes when he's on the ice. I thought he looked better in that last preseason game, but obviously it wasn't enough to impress the coaches. I think it's a good thing that that kid cleared waivers for the Blues, because I feel like he can have an impact on the future of this Blues team, especially as a fourth line forward. Where do you think he falls in the line of thinking for the Blues coaching staff and front office, and how much can a guy like Steve Ott impact his future by going down to the minors?
1: Yeah, I thought it was really eye-opening when Jim Montgomery had the comment about Jack Finley. And it's not that anybody disagreed with it. Like, if you've seen Jack Finley in the last 22 games of last season, yes, he's great in the faceoff dot, but you didn't see a lot of physicality. And like Jim Montgomery said last week in camp, you didn't see the momentum change in games or give the Blues any momentum. And so when he made those comments, you thought, okay, could he be on the outside looking in? And it turns out that he is. So the Blues are fortunate that he gets through waivers. But I'm actually kind of more surprised about his situation than I am a Sundquist or Walker. You can kind of see that little bit of the writing on the wall with Sundquist and Walker at some point. But Jack Finley, still in the early 20s, a big guy, 6'5". 52% on the faceoffs. And as far as his future, I think there still is a future there, but this is going to be a turning point in his career, and not to make this team, to go down to Springfield, work with Steve Ott. Steve Ott's going to be great with him, just like he is a lot of these other young forwards, because he knows what Jim Montgomery wants, and he knows what

0: it takes in the NHL. So, you know, I would suspect that they're going to get Finley back on some sort of track where he can help an NHL team, you know, and he hopes that it's the Blues, and he's going to come up at some point. But he's going to have to be more physical, because that's what Jim Montgomery pointed out. He's got to be somebody who comes in with that fourth line and they're noticeable, and he was not that in training camp.
1: I'll say this, JR, that minor league team for Springfield for Steve Ott, boy, is it going to be deep, and they could have a chance to make some noise in the AHL this year. I mean, you're talking about adding a Finley Sundquist Walker to an already group that had Chris Wagner from last year that now has Justin Carboneau and Adam Juracek for a full season. Steve Ott's going to have a lot of toys to play with this year.
0: Yeah, now we know why Steve Ott took this job and signed a two-year extension, right? In terms of not only the top talent that he's got and some of these first-round picks like a Juracek, but a Kaskamaki, who's, I just think, phenomenal. Like, he could have made this team. Like, Alex, if you think about this for a second, let's say Zach Dean doesn't need waivers and he can be assigned, and Kaskamaki does need waivers. He's on this team instead of Zach Dean. Like, that's how good Kaskamaki was. So you have him on that Springfield roster, and Carboneau, you mentioned, he had a goal the other night. It, just a really skilled lineup, a lineup with a lot of potential, and now it has a ton of experience with a Sundquist and a Walker, and you throw Finley in there too.
1: JR, final one for you, and we appreciate you hopping on with us to wrap up preseason for our reporter's notebook. You know, Jim Montgomery has talked a lot about special teams. He's talked a lot about finding more offense and urgency. Where do you feel like the emphasis comes from for the Blues to where they really want this thing to be ready to go at the start of the season?
0: Yeah, you know, it's easy to inconvenient to make this comment right now when you're, you know, 4 or 5 days, 6 days away from this opener. But I feel like the Blues have had a great camp. And when I say great, I mean on point. Like, okay, let's put an emphasis on the urgency. Let's put an emphasis on getting our lines together the way we want them to look when the regular season starts. Okay, let's trim down the roster after this day and get the next group ready for the practice day. You know, everything that they've worked on, you know, straight to the power play, and they had a power play scrimmage the other day. Then the next day, it's a PK scrimmage. Every point of emphasis has been areas where they weren't very good last year, Alex. And so you bring in the two new coaches. Sure, everybody, the fans are talking about it's a short training camp and you got to get new faces ready to go. I understand that. But a lot of teams in the league are going to have that same challenge. I just think the Blues have done a great job with training camp. And I'm not going to promise they're going to get off to a great start. But if they don't, it isn't because they weren't playing well prepared and ready to execute when game one comes.
1: Well, we're ready to get this thing rolling, JR, and I know you're going to have a ton of great work over in the Athletic this season for the Blues, as well as with us on the Last Minute Blues podcast. So enjoy it, my friend, and we'll talk next week out in Dallas.
0: Thank you, Alex.
1: There you go, Jeremy Rutherford of The Athletic. You can check out all of his work on X at JP Rut. I think that's the first time I've called it X and not Twitter in my life. It was really weird. I'm going back to Twitter. Please don't talk to me right now. And please be okay with my privacy on this comment. Well, we're going to take a break before I keep talking and make an idiot of myself. We're going to come back with our Boardwalk Hardwood Floor Coaches Show. We're going to hear from the head coach, Jim Montgomery, and get his thoughts on the decision from the team, the players that made the roster, and the team's camp overall. Alex Ferrario with you. Blues and Blackhawks tonight. This is St. Louis Blues Hockey.
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7: It's been a really good camp. We want it to be competitive. It's been competitive. There's a lot of young guys and veterans that have shown really well, so we're excited about where our group's at.
1: That's Jim Montgomery as we enter our Boardwalk Hardwood Floors Coaches Show. A really good last game and how the preseason has gone and really training camp has gone for the Blues. They have emphasized getting off to that good start and prioritizing the NHL lines that will play together. But, of course, it came down to those final roster decisions, and here's Jim Montgomery on what tipped the scales towards Dubé and Dean.
7: I think their speed, their energy, their tenacity on pucks, you know, coming up with pucks, that's been primarily, you know, those things, those attributes.
1: So if both of them have speed, Jim Montgomery was asked specifically what sticks out about both of their games individually.
7: They both are fast. They're both tenacious. I would say that Dean probably has more game-breaking speed, and I would say that Dubé has a little more savvy. It's really savvy out there. Always comes up with pucks. He's going to the right places.
1: Final one from Jim Montgomery with one more preseason game to go. His thoughts on the team has played overall and going into the last one where they picked up that 1-0 win.
7: Yes, and the physicality and winning battles was excellent. You know, we were really connected and we were really hard. Everybody was pulling on the rope.
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1: 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A couple of Blackhawks players in this one tonight you'll recognize. Tyler Bertuzzi, Andrew Mangiapane, Ryan Donato, Ian Cole, Teuvo Teravainen, and their goaltender, Spencer Knight. For the Blues, your line shift with this one. Thomas Holloway, Snuggerud, McTavish, McMichael, Buchnevich, Dvorsky, Neighbors, Bergeron, Toropchenko, Suter, and Dean. It'll be Parayko with Lindstein, Fowler with Mayhew, Fowler with Carlo, Broberg with Mayhew, and Hofer in net. Puck drop next. This is St. Louis Blues Hockey.
6: The sticks are taped. The skates are tied. The pucks are frozen. The goalies are set and the lineups are in. The pregame skate is over. It's time for St. Louis Blues Hockey. And the opening faceoff is next with Chris Kerber and Joey Vitale. Let's go Blues.
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1: Three preseason games in the books, and the Blues have picked up one win. 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It's the Blues versus the Blackhawks, and we've got one more before they start to count.
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14: welcome you up to Chicago, Illinois, where tonight the St. Louis Blues wrap up their fourth preseason game as we bring you the St. Louis Blues and the Chicago Blackhawks on Blue Note Plus. Hello, everybody. Welcome inside the United Center. Chris Kerber, Joe Vitale with you. Glad to have you with us as the St. Louis Blues get ready for their fourth and final preseason game. And Joe, as they get ready, the roster is getting ready, and it starts with some roster changes that have set things up.
15: Yeah, the two big ones, of course, with Oscar Sundquist and Nathan Walker. Both were put on waivers yesterday. They both have cleared, and now we'll report to, of course, Springfield. You know, Curbs, for us and for every one of the Blues fans, this certainly can be bittersweet. The bitter part of it all is, of course, you're losing two very loyal guys, guys that understood what identity Blues hockey looks like. You know, players that understood what it takes to create chemistry and culture inside that locker room. So that's the unfortunate part of it all. You know, the sweet part, I think, for the Blues as a big picture organization is now you got two Stanley Cup champions. They're going to be reporting down to Springfield to help out Steve Ott. Now they have mentors down there. Mentors for who? Of course, players like Koskimäki. You look at players like Dylan Peterson, Carbonneau, Juracek. All those young players, of course, have a lot of development, have a long runway ahead of them. Having a coach and having veteran presences like Oscar Sundquist and Nathan Walker certainly are going to be helping this team out moving forward.
14: All right. Well, that also means who's actually in the game. Now, the first three games, we've seen the young guys. We've seen different matchups. Tonight, they brought pretty much their NHL squad.
15: Yeah, they did. I really love big picture how this whole camp has been rolling for the St. Louis Blues. Everything had purpose. Everything had precision. Jim Montgomery had a plan, and this is where we're at right now. The very final game, fourth game. This is as close to a full roster as you're going to see. This may be the opening night roster come next week against the Dallas Stars. Look at Zachary Dean. Of course, he was the big surprise for me this camp. He's going to be slotted on that fourth line role on the right wing. That, to me, is interchangeable between Dubé and also Ross Johnson, keep in mind. But, Curbs, I'm excited to see this forward group as a whole, to see how this offensive identity looks. For me, this is where the team strength has to be. This has to be the foundation of Blues hockey moving forward. Look at these names. Look at the size. These are big bodies that take up a lot of space, including what I love is that bottom pair, Cam Fowler and Brandon Carlo, who Jim Montgomery has said has probably been the best pair throughout all of camp. You look at those 6D and you look at the goaltending tandem we have. To me, the beginning, the success of this team this year has to start in the D zone with those big six men on the backside and, of course, your goaltending.
14: One of the big keys also as this whole group gets to play, it's the first time that we're going to see the entire leadership group in a game.
15: Yeah, pretty awesome stuff. I mean, of course, with Robert Thomas this summer, he was announced to become the 25th captain in franchise history. Look at the support around him. There's Colton Parayko, Philip Broberg, Dylan Holloway, and Jake Neighbors. Now, there's 4As. They are going to rotate them throughout the year. On the road, it's going to be Colton and Parayko and Dylan Holloway wearing the A's. We will see that tonight. At home, it's going to be Jake Neighbors and Philip Broberg. So I love the support around Robert Thomas because, to me, the guy in the middle right there, that is your driver. We've talked to coaches. We've talked to management. This team will only go as far as Robert Thomas takes them. We've seen that over the last couple of years, especially in the second half. When he's going, this team can go.
14: All right, so the leadership group together, the St. Louis Blues dressing their most experienced lineup of the preseason. The good news is the Chicago Blackhawks are dressing an experienced lineup as well. There won't be any Kane, there won't be any DeBedard, but there will be a good amount of the rest of the crew. Game number four of the preseason, coming up next.
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0: The national anthem done as well as anybody in the NHL. And Joe, here's tonight's starting goaltenders.
1: Yeah, really excited about this matchup. Of course, Joel Hofer, this is going to be his show this year. He's going to come into the season, rightfully so, earning that starting role. He's going to be taking the majority of the games this season. He's going up against Spencer Knight, a 6'3" goaltender, very technically sound. They almost mimic each other a little bit here, so it's certainly going to be exciting to see both of these big boys on the back end.
0: Final preseason game for these two teams. The Blues lost 2-1 in both games against the Dallas Stars. They win by a score of 1-0 on Thursday night at Enterprise Center. They've only scored one goal in each of their first three games. But tonight, close to a full NHL roster, and Robert Thomas will take the opening faceoff. Squares off against Frondell, the third overall pick in the 25 draft. The Hawks win it, dump it into the Blues zone. Hofer with the touch, we're underway. Holloway on the far wing to center. Mayhew into the Hawks zone on the right wing to Snuggerud. He was manned up, and Frondell turns it back into the Blues zone. He'll go down all the way. It'll be a late icing whistle, but icing nonetheless, and a faceoff coming all the way back down into the Chicago zone.
1: Well, we saw the start there for Logan Mayhew and Philip Broberg alongside Robert Thomas, and you can see how the Blues want to add offense right away. That exit coming out of the D zone, you saw Mayhew there, top left of your screen. He ends up jumping and joining the forwards there, actually leading the rush. Look for that more here tonight.
0: Thomas booted. Linesman says, my bad, come on back. It's the preseason, we'll do it again. The Blues win that draw, Mayhew with a shot. Now to Thomas, looking for Snuggerud on a backhand touch. Holloway couldn't connect. Hawks get to it, go to clear it out, and send it off Alex Vlasic down the ice. Broberg ties it up, Mayhew comes in to help out. Out of the zone, behind Holloway it goes. It's angled into the Hawks zone. All the way down onto Spencer Knight, who came to Chicago via Florida in the Seth Jones trade. That, of course, helped the Panthers win another Stanley Cup. Chicago to the front of the net with it to the near side. Del Mastro put it on. And that one off Kantsarov into the corner. Levshunov to Del Mastro. They dump it back in, and Hofer comes out of the net. Cuts it off like a defenseman. And I don't know if there's a goaltender in the league more aggressive on that specific play than Joel Hofer.
1: I just requested a replay of that, Kurt. I want to show the fans that this is such an important play, and I don't see any goalie. I've never seen a goalie really do it quite consistently like we're seeing Joel Hofer, even Jordan Binnington doing it. But they're not just coming out and playing the puck off dumps. That team, the Chicago Blackhawks right there, had full possession in the offensive zone, and he has the confidence to come out and stop that puck. It really just takes away the cycle game for your opponent.
0: 18-16 to go, opening period. Just underway, no score, Blues and Hawks. Jake Neighbors on a line, centered by Dalibor Dvorsky. The Blues end up dumping it in and icing the puck.
1: And this is that play right here. So Chicago's got full possession. You're seeing they're going behind the net. Look at the way he comes out right there. That is meant for that Chicago Blackhawk forward who was getting tied up with Cam Fowler. The fact that he can come out, again, to me, it's the awareness, it's the gamesmanship, really, like to recognize it's not just about making that save. He's actually going out there to try to cut down, cut away from the other team's cycle, and be the way out of the zone. Just fantastic and truly a defenseman's dream.
0: There's going to be a yin and a yang with it. You're going to give up a goal here or there when you do that. He's going to stop more chances because of it.
1: I'm serious, Curbs. It's going to happen. He's going to have a couple little boo-boos this year. You watch.
0: Yep.
1: But you know what? For how much it works in his favor and for this team, it is far by, in my mind, it's far better off going that way than the other way.
0: Oliver Moore's line on the ice with Ryan Donato. They dump it on. Hofer catches it, holds on a little bit, plays it to the near wing. Ryan Green dumps it in. It's off of Hofer's stick to the far side. Lindstein finds Parayko back to the near wing. Suter sends it ahead. Centering a line with Toropchenko. And Zach Dean as the puck goes to the far side. Toninato got it out to center for the Hawks. They enter the St. Louis zone offside. And we're 2:46 in as we take a look at the head coach of your St. Louis Blues, Jim Montgomery, who, Joe, has run a very demanding camp.
1: Yeah, he has. Boy, he had just an edge to him the other day right before that Chicago game, and he's just been all business. I've loved his approach. Everything has had purpose and precision behind it. Every decision, every line, every lineup. Guys playing for each other, with each other. I mean, it has just been so organized, and I really applaud the way that he has gotten right to work. And not to mention, Curbs, they already got down to pretty much that 23-man roster with still one preseason game to go. This is a coach who just wants to get down to business.
0: After the dump in, then Dean gets dumped, then Toropchenko as well. Wyatt Kaiser sends it out. And we'll have our third icing call of the hockey game here, just 3:09 in.
1: Well, we saw Zachary Dean last game against Chicago. He was a top-line center. Now he's going to be a fourth-line winger. He's going to take some bumps and bruises, especially because you're going to get those matchups on the fourth line. So two big hits early for Chicago trying to set the tone. But to me, this is a big game for Zachary Dean. One thing they've loved about him, Curbs, is his maturity, his ability to play top-line center minutes and also bottom six role, too. Talked to Alexander Steen briefly this morning. He said they've loved the maturity of how he's able to complement players around him. And when he said that, it kind of reminded me a lot of what they think of Pugh Suter.
0: Who is this centerman in this game? Top line on the ice for the Blues, Thomas Snuggerud and Holloway. Mayo and Broberg send it up ice. Holloway into the offensive zone. Thomas trying to get in on it as well. Bowen Byram helps pull it away for the Blackhawks. Big trade this offseason for Byram for the Hawks. They had the fourth overall pick because they were dead last in the Central again. They traded it to Buffalo. They get Byram and Greenway. And then they locked him up to a big contract. Thomas into the far corner with Byram on his back. Byram won the Stanley Cup, of course, with the Colorado Avalanche, who originally drafted him fourth overall. Out to center. Hawks dump it into the Blues zone. Hofer knocks it down off the glass.
1: So good, isn't it? That's so good right there. Off the glass, down on his tape, move it to the D, out of the zone that quickly.
0: Brandon Carlo sending it up ice, and then he'll go to the bench. Coming on, Lindstein and Perico. Hawks to center ice, Teräväinen. Dumps it in around to the near wing, past Perico. McMichael acquired in the Jordan Kyrou trade. Kyrou scoring an overtime goal last night for Washington. The puck to McMichael, far side they go. Shot on McTavish, and a save by Knight.
1: Well, this is a great classic zone entry. We're going to see it come up through the middle. You're going to see the middle lane drive. That's got to be the key right there. And then you're going to see a wonderful chance set up from McMichael. Here's Mason McTavish, exposes a blade. He's got such a quick release. Receiving that pass there from McMichael and also having Pavel Buchnevich being that net driver. This is an interesting second line. You know, we'll get into a little bit maybe at the intermission curves. Yep. We break down those top six. And with McMichael's speed, McTavish there talking to Jim Montgomery. You know, he's so good in the offensive zone. He's got such great awareness. He's got a knack for finding the back of the twine. He's got a great release. You know, the question marks still are, you know, how is he going to be in the D zone? You got Pavel Buchnevich there, a great two-way winger as well. So such good individuals on that line. We'll see how it works.
0: Mayhew with a shot on a wrister from the blue line into the glove of Spencer Knight. 15:05 to go, just underway. No score. We're in the first. A lot of physicality as some players are battling for roster spots on Thursday night. As things got heated down towards the end, that game's intensity picked up as the game went along. The Blues also introducing that element back into their team game. The Hawks will bring it up ice. And if you missed a punch, that changed that game up. We're going to show it to you during the second intermission tonight. Blues through center. Near wing, Berggren to the front of the goal. He had a man cutting in. That was Broberg. Couldn't get it through. And Donato finds Green at center. Enters the blue zone. Leaves that puck on the near side for Moore. Turns it into the middle. Broken up by the stick of Broberg. Picked up by Byram. They go rink wide to the far boards with it. Green. Down to Byram below the goal line. Wrap around, backhanded on, and a pad save from Hofer. Berggren with the check. Mayhew finds the puck. Sends it up to Dvorsky, and he'll clear it. Too far for Neighbors. Blues will make a change. Hawks come back to the near side. Byram enters the blue zone to Toninato down the left wing. To the front of the net. Missed everybody with it. And he passes it to a fan in the stands and a free souvenir. 6 minutes, 4 seconds in. No score. Blues and Hawks.
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1: To score in the first period, 13-56. Watch Philip Broberg on that last sequence. He's going to be the breakout man. He's going to drive it up. I want you to pause it right there. When he makes that pass, most defensemen, they feel like their job is done. They're going to stay back. But watch what he does. He's going to take three hard strides. He's going right to the back of the net. If that pass gets through from Bergeron, that is a backdoor tap-in for Philip Broberg. Curves. And, you know, we talk so much about Jim Montgomery and his emphasis on adding more offense, spending time in the offensive zone. So much of that is going to come from that back end. And plays just like that, where the defenseman like Philip Broberg in that position right there, it's not enough just to be the breakout guy. Continue to go to the offense, go to the front of the net, knowing you have support behind you.
0: Well, look at how mobile the defenses have been for teams that are winning Stanley Cups.
1: Yes.
0: They've got to be part of like a five-man unit in that offensive zone, right? 13:41 to go. Chicago back to the St. Louis zone as Toninato's shot runs up the stick of Cam Fowler, and that puck ends up out of play. Dominic Toninato right there. Just 8 games last season up with the Chicago Blackhawks. 32 years of age, though. They've got the veteran player. He's just 3 games shy of 200 in his career. The Hawks trying to add some banging ability to that roster. Puce Suter now taking the faceoff. 29 points a year ago for Puce. They lose it. It ends up in. Hawks shoot. They score. Frundell scores for the Hawks off the rebound. His first of the preseason for the third overall pick. And Chicago takes a 1-0 lead.
1: Well, you're going to see Bertuzzi, the inside winger on the inside hash mark. Watch number 59 right there in red. 59 in red. He's going to get a jump. Look at that. Look at that jump right there. No one gets a piece of him. You have Dean on the inside as well as Carlo, and you're going to see how he just jumps right through. Yep. And then he clips the post. Play stays alive. And that's, of course, then when Chicago's now going to take the 1-0 lead. But what a great jump from Bertuzzi on the inside curves. It really created that whole play.
0: 1-0 Hawks. It wasn't a goal scored on Thursday night till the 3:39 mark of the third when Callie Rosen scored, so we get one in the first here tonight. Hand off to Perico along the wall, comes back to him. Colton with a wrist shot. Deflects off Vlasic to the far side, and that's Mangiapane clearing it out. Finding Frundell in the corner. Missed his man, and the Blues the other way. Thomas to center. Holloway in the middle, now to Snuggerud. Fires a wrister wide of the net, and the puck to the near wing. Knocked away past Lindstein. Slowed down by Mayhew as two Hawks are in the Blues zone. And Logan Mayhew with a great outlet pass to Thomas. Then around Bertuzzi. Hits the trailer. Holloway right on. And a glove save made by Knight.
1: Well, this is a terrific response for Jim Montgomery's group. Right after the goal, he goes with his top line. Two great chances, both off the rush, both off their entries. Here's the second entry right there. What a fantastic move by Robert Thomas to create a little space. You got Snuggerud there going to the net, and then Dylan Holloway rips one far side there on Spencer Knight. It was Snuggerud who had the earlier shot, and those three right there, amazing what they can do, Curbs. And Jim Montgomery said it the other day. He said when they win puck battles and they're driving, it could be one of the best lines he's ever coached.
0: Toivonen out of the corner to the blue line, off the deflected puck. The Hawks wasted no time, but then they lose it at the point. Missed Levshunov, and now that puck coming back to the near side. Down to the corner, Broberg clearing attempt. It hit the glass as the linesman, and out of play it goes. 12-16 to go in the first.
1: You know, go back to the goal one more time. Watch Joel Hofer. It's actually a face-off win for St. Louis. He goes out to try to play it, and Bertuzzi barely beats him to that puck. Now look at him. He's kind of swimming around. Look how deep he is in that net, Curbs. Right? He goes to make the poke. Bertuzzi gets ahead of it, and now he's looking. He hears the post, but he doesn't know where the puck is. You know, sometimes when goaltenders have a rough time finding that puck, they kind of start looking, swimming, and all of a sudden you're on that goal line, and there's not much you could have done there. Right? Look at Zachary Dean there. You know, Zachary Dean's that inside winger. They used to teach us that you got to get a bump on any forward that's going to be going through in those moments. Looked like Dean just went straight out to the point. He's got to get a little pad there on Bertuzzi, just enough to kind of disrupt his lane.
0: Berggren will clear. Chicago got it back. They dump it in over the stick of Hofer. It bounces far side. Broberg chops at it. Neighbors lower to the left hand on his stick. Move the puck out of the zone to Berggren, breaking into the far side. Ian Cole, former Blue, riding him to the corner there. Ian's now with his 10th team in the NHL. Two-time Cup champion as Berggren gets it back off the wall to Neighbors. Left point to Fowler. It slowly rolled. He brings it over to Carlo. Carlo's going to shoot it off the glass. Not a Suter behind the net. Back to Fowler at the point. Into traffic. Tried to find Toropchenko. Intercepting it. Moore breaks the center. Dumps it down into the blue zone and loops it off the glass. Fowler will spin that to Carlo on the near wing. Dean right in front of the penalty boxes. Hawks will win it. And that one's sent by Dylan Boucher into the far corner. Brandon Carlo is wearing number 25. He gets it out of the zone. Skating forward, Toropchenko. He lost it. Pass intended for Dubé. Missed him. Slid through his legs. He's offside. And that whistle's played dead with 10:47 to go. And the Hawks leading 1-0.
1: Well, I tell you one thing about early in this game. We're not quite 10 minutes through, but Chicago's, they're doing a really good job on St. Louis in the neutral zone. St. Louis is trying to bring the puck up through the neutral zone, and there's been multiple times where pucks have been turned over. We saw one from Dean there. We had the top line of Robert Thomas's group having a rough time to get through the middle of it as well. So one thing is certain under Blashill, Coach Blashill here for the Chicago Blackhawks, has been that recovery rate in the neutral zone, being on top of the Blues and getting good sticks throughout. It's really disrupt the rhythm here for St. Louis early on.
0: Pareko to Snuggerud in the neutral zone. Moore took it away, sends it in. Hofer up the near side, then Snuggerud just chops it out. Tyler Bertuzzi will drift back to his zone end, and that one's sent over to Byram. Moves that through Bertuzzi into the neutral zone with Mangiapane, broken up by Snuggerud. Now to Thomas. Despite the Blues' struggles to get wins as a team over the last couple years, Thomas, who brings it in. You combine Thomas' last 2 years, he's plus 44. On the right side, Byram took it away, cleared it out. They're going to whistle that one as an icing call against the Blackhawks.
1: Oh, that was about as close as it gets. Yeah, I tell you, Robert Thomas had a great shift right there. When you think about those puck battles, like we said, for Jim Montgomery, he said that group is winning 50-50 puck battles. They're a slippery bunch. You know, Jim's coached certainly some great lines throughout his head coaching tenure, whether it be the Bergeron line in Boston. He was a part of that Dallas crew with all those top guys, and Tyler Seguin and Jamie Benn. And we'll see if Robert Thomas can climb the ranks there for Jim Montgomery and some of the better lines that he's coached. 9:59 to go here at the United Center. Blues down by one. Back in a moment.
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1: Talk about Robert Thomas before that break. Let's look at his last shift, talking about puck battles and slipperiness. That's one battle right there, one, right at the red line. He's going to lose this puck right here, but watch the retrieval. Look at that stick. Backhand to forehand, and then a slippery little move right here. He pulls up, whoop, right there. That's a thing of beauty right there. That play just doesn't get through, Curbs. But, you know, two puck battles, one in the neutral zone. A little slip move to a pass almost on the back door. That is how dynamic that captain can be when he's on his game.
0: 9:59 to go. First period. Blues win that faceoff. They send it down the far wing and into the corner. Lev Shunov rims that around. That puck sent to the far side off Lardis. Nick Lardis with 2 points in two preseason games. The puck sent to center. McMichael snaps it over to the far side to Broberg. Looking for Mayhew. Now to Broberg, bringing it over the line. McTavish sends that down into the corner, out of the reach of Pavel Buchnevich. This is a line that was put together before camp started. They've been together all camp, but this is the first game that they have played in a game situation together. Del Mastro will grab it as the Blues will go to the bench and make the line change. Now to Green. Works his way through the neutral zone. Terrific stick by Berggren. Knocked it back to Carlo as the Blues look to clear with Neighbors' help. They get it to center. Now bounce it in off Dvorsky. Trying to send that down into the corner. Dvorsky digs in along the near wing and Neighbors over to the far side. Fowler cycles from Berglund to Neighbors to Cam Fowler with a shot, and that one's blocked away by Knight. Hawks will clear to the line. They can't get it out. Oh, and a pass intended for Neighbors from Dvorsky missed him. It's skated out by Sam Rinzell. And then Rinzell taken down by Snuggerud. Those two were college teammates at Minnesota. Snuggerud was on the same line for 2 years with Oliver Moore. And Rinzell was one of their D-men. Boucher put it into the corner. Vlasic's got the puck. Rims it out of the far corner. Centered, he had Boucher, and now the puck to the near side. Putting it off the goaltender and firing that shot was Cole Smith, and it's out of play.
1: Well, we were talking about the top line puck battles, but this is going to be a team identity thing. Watch this puck battle one right here by Jake Neighbors. In our near side corner here, you got Dvorsky and Neighbors. Watch this. Looked like the Blues were going to lose possession. Here comes Jake, and he's going to hard rim it all the way around. Now to Cam Fowler, who's going to keep that puck moving. That's the idea, keeping the puck moving in the offensive zone, and eventually this puck's going to find Jake, going to find Cam for a great shot. When you win those little battles, they're not just little battles. They add up to very big things, and that has been such an emphasis all preseason long for Jim Montgomery. It's those 50-50 battles. This game, after all, as they say, it's meat and potatoes. There's a puck in the corner. Who wants it?
0: After back-to-back 20-plus goal seasons for Neighbors, 22 2 years ago, 27 the year before. Jake had 15 last year. The Blues get it over the line. Oh, Lindstein, no-look pass, blocked. He tried to bring it to Parayko. Colton's going to take a hit, dump it in.
1: Yeah, those are one of those plays right there for young Lindstein that I know he's looking for the passes. It's a good thought, but we need more rubber at the net right now.
0: Rundell snaps a shot hard and wide. Holloway kicks the Hawks player's legs out from underneath him. Thomas digs in along the wall as well as he's met by Mangiapane. McMichael does a nice job to pull it out of the scrum, and Parayko skates into the neutral zone and beyond. Holloway looking back door. That puck deflects off some skates to the corner. McTavish giving chase. McTavish got to the line to hold it in, but it comes out. They tag up. Mayhew right back in. 3-on-2. He shoots it on, and a save off the left pad of Knight.
1: Boy, that was a very quick tag up there for Logan Mayhew. I thought this play was going to be offside there. Right inside the Blues offensive zone blue line there, right in front of the Chicago Blackhawks bench. Look at the way the puck comes out, but man, I tell you what, look at that play right there. I believe it was Dylan Holloway on that far side that he rushes to get out. The puck is cleared, Logan looks, and then he goes. But the fact that Dylan Holloway was on his horse, he got out of the zone, that allowed that chance to really get set up. You know, finishing plays hard. We saw a too many men last game curbs, a slow change that led to a penalty for the Blues, and little moments like that, getting out of the zone quickly to allow the re-entry. Just small things that add up to big things.
0: 6:42 to go. We're in the first period of play. Six and a half remaining. The puck goes in over the line. Comes to the near side with it. Smith with a shot on, and it's coming to the left side. Moving to clear it out, McMichael there. Tripping coming up against the Hawks. Mayhew's going to come over and throw the gloves down. Grabs a hold of Cole Smith. And they try to get it arm's length to start throwing. Smith unable to get it loose, and before anything really gets chucked, they end up falling to the ice.
1: While the emotions, they'll stay high now in this Blues and Blackhawks preseason as Logan Mayhew drops the mitts to go after Smith for the hit that he put on Philip Broberg. The Blues are going to get a power play, I believe, out of this unless Logan Mayhew gets an instigator. Here's the hit right there. Look at the way Smith kind of sticks out his right knee to clip Broberg, and then here comes Logan Mayhew. He's going to drop him. He may get an instigator here. Yeah, looks like they're going to boot him. He's going to go to the locker room unless he's hurt or cut, but he went right after Smith. He said, no way, buddy. That's my partner. I'm going to protect him. And see, Smith ends up getting the helmet off of Logan Mayhew, and they both throw some really nice rights. And here's the calls on the ice.
12: Chicago number 22. 2 minutes for tripping, 5 minutes for fighting. St. Louis penalty. 2 minutes for instigating, 5 minutes for fighting, and a 10-minute misconduct.
0: Okay. You know what, Joe? You'll take it, though.
1: I will. Yeah, I will, especially in the preseason. You know, I think to me it's all about setting the tone, setting the energy. Jim Montgomery didn't like it. You know, I actually personally didn't care for it much either. I thought it was a bit of a borderline illegal hit there for Smith. I hated the way he stuck out his knee. I really hate the way he stuck out his knee against one of the Blues' best players. Even furthermore, it's a preseason game. There's no need for that hit. And I love how Logan Mayhew approached it like a gentleman. They squared up. They dropped the gloves, and they went at it. I could have gone without the extra misconduct and, of course, the instigator. But here's the hit one more time. Broberg's heads up. Yeah, look at the way that knee just kind of sticks out for Smith. That is a dangerous hit. I do not like that hit, whether it's regular season, postseason, especially preseason. Look at his knee curved. It's up.
0: Yeah.
1: It's up in the air. He opens up his leg almost like a V formation to actually clip Broberg. There's no need for anything like that. And I think Philip Broberg's going to have some words with the referees. Here comes Colton Parayko to talk it over as well. I think that the Blues are a little puzzled why Smith didn't get anything more than that.
0: So Dean will serve the 2-minute minor for Mayhew. They sent both players to the dressing room. Can't see the number of the Hawks player in the penalty box. Looks like they might have Boucher serving that one. Now, something we have to do differently in the NHL is on scoreboards, they put the players serving the penalty, but Dean was not in the box, and Boucher was not weren't the ones that committed the penalty. Those guys are in the dressing room because each is serving at least 7 minutes of power play or of penalty minutes, and there's less than that on the clock. Bowen Byram onto the puck. 4-on-4 hockey here. Blues trailing by a score of 1-0. Smith will come out into the neutral zone with it. Classic over on the far wing, and Smith has it. Back in his zone end, Dylan Holloway just hounding him. Thomas blocked it, and it's knocked off of his stick. It comes in front of the Hawks net. And Alex Vlasic, who was born just 17 miles north of here. He's got the puck. Left side. Frondell will snap it out on a rink-wide feed. Just his man. Icing waved off as Bertuzzi had a line on it. It's coming over to Snuggerud, and he had enough to clear it out of the zone. Down to 5 minutes, 10 seconds to go in the period. Frondell's goal at 6:27 from Bertuzzi, the only one of the game. Brandon Carlo moves it ahead. It's back off of Snuggerud to the Blues defenseman. Now the pass into his skates, and that's going to give the Hawks the puck back again.
1: Yeah, a couple times the Blues have possession here in the neutral zone, just can't make a clean pass to get out.
0: Renzel dumps it in. Theo Lindstein, he's onto the puck. Paired up with Parayko, the 21-year-old. Moves it into the neutral zone. That bounced off the stick of McTavish. Gets to it, and he snaps a shot off the blocker of Knight into the corner. It goes. Fifth shot on goal for the Blues. As that puck rolls to the near wing. They go back to 5-on-5. They shoot at the net, and it deflected into the air. Goes back far side. Dean. He was serving the penalty for Mayhew, now to Lindstein. So Blues without Logan Mayhew for the rest of this period. And a good chunk of the first part of the second over on the far wing. Blues battle in the corner as it comes loose to the near side. Bowen Byram will grab it, launch it out of the zone. Down into the Blues end, no icing. Broberg. Ms. Dean on the pass out of the zone. Suter gets it back to him. That's chopped away as it's brought over to the near side, controlled there by Mangiapane. And it's right back into the corner on the right side. Teravainen, to Vlasic. Hawks into the St. Louis zone. Right side. Donald on the wing. Pressured there by Toropchenko. Green avoiding Toropchenko. Finds Teravainen back in the corner. His second stint with the Hawks after 8 years with Carolina. And into the far corner. The handoff to Teravainen. And he shoots it on. 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
1: Get to the middle. Look at the way he's boxing out and throwing off that big defenseman there with his heavy weight and then winning the puck battle behind the net. When you have a coach with an emphasis of attacking the middle and getting in front, you got to have the bodies and the soldiers that like to get there. He certainly has been one his entire career.
2: 17 goals last season. Just his fifth season in the NHL. In 23 years of age, right in that wheelhouse the Blues were looking for. Berggren worked his way up. Short side to Neighbors. Not where he could shoot it. It's to Parayko. Shot on. Rebound there. And the Blues find it in the slot. Put it on goal. Knight makes another save. We'll end up with a penalty against the Blues. The Hawks player goes down. Dvorsky, or will it be on Neighbors cutting through that's going to get the tripping penalty?
1: Yeah, I think this is going to be on Dalibor Dvorsky. A battle in front of the net off a great strength play from Berggren to get this puck off. It's a wonderful 50-50 battle. The puck's going to go right at Spencer Knight. And as there's a free puck, Dvorsky's going to get just underneath the foot of the defender.
3: St. Louis, number 15, minor penalty for tripping.
1: But you have to really love the net front battle there by Dvorsky and Jonathan Berggren. Look at both of them right there. They're being outmatched 2-4, and they still get it off. Watch his stick. Yep. He ends up going to take down Byron right there. Byron may have sold it just a little bit. Dvorsky didn't seem to like it, but what I love about that pitcher was four red bodies around the two white, and the Blues still were able to get a shot off right there.
2: So Chicago's going to get the first power play of the hockey game. Bertuzzi's got the puck. Over to the far side they go, and it comes to Lardis on the near wing. Off the boards. Frondell. Chicago was 0 for 3 on the power play on Thursday. Blues penalty killing 11 for 11 in the preseason. Lardis straight away, Byron far wing, one-timer blocked by Fowler. Bertuzzi behind the net again, not a Lardis. His short off-the-wall pass broken up by Carlo, who's known as one of the top penalty-killing defensemen in the NHL. The puck knocked loose. The play broken up originally by Carlo, found by Suter, and sent down the ice.
1: Yeah, Carlo, he's a fun player to watch on the kill. What's fun about him is he almost makes it look effortless. He doesn't run out of control. He understands the dots. He understands positioning, stick deception. He's just a very intelligent penalty killer, and you showcase it right there.
2: Toivu Teravainen drifts back. Minute 29 to go on the power play. 50 seconds to go in the Dvorsky tripping penalty. Green gets it over the line off a deflected puck, and Teravainen let it go all the way around. But the defense were delayed in changing, and that ends up out of the zone. Renzel will grab it. 109 to go in the period. Green through center. Moore is going to dance to the line, and Toropchenko blocks it out of the zone. Right back to Moore. He'll skate it over the red. They gain the St. Louis line. Taking it away, Holloway finds a seam and clear it all the way down. And now just 10 seconds to go in the tripping penalty to Dvorsky, and the Hawks have to go 200 feet. Renzel up the middle to Toninato, broken up by Holloway. Dvorsky's coming out of the box. That gives the Blues numbers. Thomas brings it in. Robert Thomas turns, faces, shoots it, and that deflects to the corner where Broberg was there.
1: Yeah, I tell you, Jim Montgomery, his body language is not liking the Blues passing on shots here.
2: Thomas stole it, and Holloway ripped it. Thuds off the glass. Broberg makes the play along the wing, goes into the corner. Fowler into the slot. Holloway with a shot that's blocked by Boucher. Broberg will make the play on the near wing. Misses man at the point. Fowler, and the Blues have to tag up. Fowler to Thomas, and they're right back in. Lays it down to the corner, but that's going to be the end of period number one. Five shots on goal for the Hawks, seven for the Blues, and Chicago leading 1-0.
1: You know, seven shots for St. Louis. I think it could have been closer to 14 or 15. They had some really good looks, Curbs. You know, defenders making that extra pass, whether it be Lindstein. Right at the end, Robert Thomas had an opportunity to throw it at the cage or throw it maybe backside. He delayed, waited a little bit. You're never going to criticize players like that for decisions they make, because clearly they saw something. I just think the mindset as a whole for Jim at this intermission, it's got to be the message delivered to this group that we need more rubber,

0: And we need more at the net.
1: All right, guys. Thank you so much. Yeah, interesting with that, too, because it was kind of the similar feeling to period number one on Thursday in the preseason game, to where it just didn't feel like the Blues were getting all of the shots on, and it felt like they were maybe passing up on some. And then the second period opened up. A lot of it was because of special teams, and there were tons of power plays in that game. But once the second period opened up, the Blues really got into it with their 5-on-5 play. But we'll talk about that once we get to the second period. But until then, we've got our On the Run intermission report to take care of. We're going to recap that first period with some highlights. We'll also hear from Steve Ott, who sat down with play-by-play man Ryan Smith with the Thunderbirds to preview this upcoming season for Springfield. That, some score updates around the NHL, all before we start the second period. It's a 1-0 deficit. Blues trail the Blackhawks. Alex Ferrario with you in our Circa Sports broadcast studios. This is St. Louis Blues hockey.
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8: Suter now taking the faceoff. 29 points a year ago for Puce. They lose it. It ends up in. Hawks shoot. They score. Frundell scores for the Hawks off the rebound. His first of the preseason for the third overall pick. And Chicago takes a 1-0 lead.
1: And just an unfortunate way to start things for the Blues. They lose the faceoff in the defensive zone. It rings off the post, as you can hear there, and a bounce that is very favorable to Chicago as it just bounces right to the front in the middle of the ice where Frundell is standing by himself. Zach Dean kind of trying to jump the ship and go a little aggressive as it bounces behind him, and Frundell is all by himself. A quick release as Hofer's trying to regain his form in front. He thought it went behind him, and the puck finds its way into the net. Chicago leads 1-0. Welcome everyone into our On the Run intermission report, where Blues fans score the best deals on snacks and sips on game day and every day. It's on at On the Run. Alex Ferrario with you in our Circa Sports broadcast studios as the Blues do find themselves down 1-0 to Chicago. That one starts off the way for the Blackhawks, but for the Blues, out shooting Chicago 8-5. All of those come at even strength and shorthanded as the Blues had one Rottler Pest Solutions penalty kill, actually two of them to deal with in this one. Nope, one was 4-on-4. But regardless, the Blues offense came at even strength. Not a whole lot of high danger opportunities for the Blues, but still a lot of chances on Spencer Knight.
8: The puck to McMichael, far side they go, shot on McTavish, and a save by Knight. Slowed down by Mayhew as two Hawks are in the Blues zone, and Logan Mayhew with a great outlet pass to Thomas. Then around Bertuzzi, hits the trailer, all the way right on, and a glove save made by Knight. Moves it into the neutral zone. That bounced off the stick of McTavish, gets to it, and he snaps a shot off the blocker of Knight into the corner. It goes.
1: So both sides exchanged three grade A or high danger scoring chances. The Blues actually had one more total scoring chance against the Chicago Blackhawks, 5-4. Chicago had three D-zone turnovers in this one, the Blues with only two of them, and the Blues with the total shot attempts, three more than what the Blackhawks had. And that includes one Ammerin power play for Chicago, so a successful Rottler Pest Solutions penalty kill. The official pest control control company of the St. Louis Blues. For over 70 years, Rottler has helped protect homes and businesses throughout the St. Louis community. Visit Rottler.com to learn more. The other big moment in this one was something that I was curious about. We talked about the identity for the Blues with Joe in our early segment of our local pregame show, and a moment in this one where Cole Smith went for a hit on Philip Broberg, stuck his knee out, looked like it was going for that knee-to-knee action, and the moment it happened, Logan Mayhew said, not with my partner.
8: Moving to clear it out, McMichael there. Tripping coming up against the Hawks. Mayhew's going to come over and throw the gloves down. Grabs a hold of Cole Smith. They try to get it arm's length to start throwing. Smith unable to get it loose, and before anything really gets chucked, they end up falling to the ice.
1: Nothing really too monumental in this one, other than what I really liked was Logan Mayhew say the hell with the power play opportunity. Sure, it would be nice to have, but it's more important to make sure that nobody understands that that is not going to be okay. It was a weird play where Cole Smith stuck his leg out in the midst of Broberg trying to go by him. Just something you don't see in a preseason game where it could have been knee on knee and could have been disastrous. Good job by Broberg to evade it. Even better job by Logan Mayhew to stick up for his team. That's how you develop that identity amongst your group of players on the ice. But regardless, there, Mayhew took that 5-minute penalty. They did not give him a 10-minute misconduct. I know they originally called it, but according to the NHL.com site, that took that off. So Logan Mayhew will be ready to return once the second period began. Shots in favor of the Blues, faceoffs in favor of the Blues, as well as hits, blocked shots, and giveaways, both sides with one takeaway. We will take a break. When we return, we'll hear from Steve Ott, who sat down with play-by-play man for the Springfield Thunderbirds, Ryan Smith, to preview the upcoming season. It's our Know Your Blues segment, and it comes your way next. 1-0 Blues trail the Blackhawks. Alex Ferrario with you. This is St. Louis Blues Hockey.
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0: on intermission report. Alex Ferrario with you in our Circa Sports broadcast studios. Blues trail the Blackhawks 1-0. Last night, the Thunderbirds played in their first of two preseason games. They lost 4-3 in overtime, but they were down 3-0 and fought their way back to get to overtime in a 3-3 evened up score. And that is the first full season for Steve Ott, or this is, I should say, as the head coach for the Springfield Thunderbirds. He signed a two-year contract extension this offseason after joining the team last year on January 19th and helping them to a 19-13-2 record to make it to the playoffs and win their first round against the Providence Bruins. And Ryan Smith, the play-by-play man for the Thunderbirds, had the chance to sit down with Ott before training camp began for the Thunderbirds to talk about the upcoming season.
1: You've made it no secret how much the St. Louis Blues organization has meant to you, both in your playing career and in obviously your coaching career, winning a Stanley Cup on that staff and now getting a chance here at the American League level. So when you signed your extension this offseason, what kind of led you to believe that this is still absolutely where I'm supposed to be?
2: You know what? It's a great question, and I'll tell you what it is I'm still learning. And I think the rest of my coaching career, I'm going to continue to learn and try to get better every single step. The loyalty I have with the St. Louis Blues, my heart's been with the Blues for a lot of years. My kids are born there. We have, you know, we've raised our family there. Let alone the hockey and the culture of the St. Louis Blues is so important to myself and how I portray it down here. Luckily, we have some great prospects now that are coming to be able to work with them and to try to, you know, get them to a level where they can realize their dream of being back in the NHL. That's where I hold my coaching. That's what I'm the most proud of, to see, you know, young guys in this past St. Louis Blues training camp do great, have great showings, taking huge leaps and steps for our organization. That's what kind of lights my fire, and that's what excites me to come back this year and to, you know, prepare this next group to make sure that they have that step one day.
1: How much does being on the coaching side and leading those young guys kind of make you think back to when you were in juniors and when you were in the minors, kind of cutting your teeth?
2: You know what it does, and it as of yesterday, a young first round pick, Carbonneau, got sent down to us, and I remember being in his same, you know, skates, if you want to call it, back in the day. I was a first round pick that got sent down, very similar to that, and had to build my game up. You know, you have to realize they're not doing it to you; they're doing it for you to help with your process of your game, and they believe in you. But it's also, how do we make you better so that when you do get to that NHL level, that you never come back down?
1: And talking with so many of the guys at the end of last season, there was kind of this sense of, and it's a cliche used for any team that isn't the one at the top of the mountain, there's unfinished business. How much of that theme, unfinished business, do you want to preach, or do you want to kind of wipe the slate clean and say it's a new year, it's a new story?
2: Well, it personally kind of stung, and I'll tell you why, because I thought if we had got past Wilkes-Barre, we would have gave Toronto a really good run. And, you know, they became champions, and we were that close to having that opportunity to play against them. So, you know, that stings. I would say the next season, no matter how your team does, it's a clean slate. It's rebuilding that foundation of success. And that foundation, we can't, you know, rest on, hey, we had a good finish and, you know, we climbed back into the playoffs. And, yes, we played meaningful competitive games. That's just the standard. And so right away now, to have that type of camp, have that mentality that, hey, we're building this foundation so we have an opportunity to play competitive games right away and put ourselves in a better position for success. So I'm excited for this camp. Right out the gate, we're going to be preaching, let's build our identity from the get-go, and the boys have been bought into that.
1: Kind of leading into the next thing I was going to ask, it's your first time running a training camp from start to finish, and it just happens to coincide with a year where kind of the timetables have gotten moved up and truncated a bit of both the NHL and the AHL level. So what is the core principle or core theme of what you want your players to get out of a camp?
2: Well, first of all, we are detailed in what we need to do and how we need to play the game to have success. And that's first and foremost, and that's every player.